0: play right. He's got a couple of extra base hits this season off Avery Short. Jake Cunningham hits third and will DH. Braden Carpathios, the lefty, cleans up and will play center tonight. Ryan Jackson, who's got six hits in the first four games of this series, will hit fifth and play second base tonight. Albert Fabian hits sixth at first. Luis Verdugo hits seventh at third. Kai Murphy, the lefty, hits eighth and will play left in his third straight start. And the nine-hitter is Chris Sargent, the catcher. For the Missions, it's five righties and four lefties, all in support of the right-hander, Eric Yost. And for the Amarillo Sod Poodles, the proud AA affiliate of the Arizona Diamondbacks, 17-14 in the second half, 53-46 overall heading into game 100 of the season tonight. Under second-year manager Javier Colina, the Sod Poodles starting lineup is brought to you by HTO. Trent Youngblood back in there. He'll lead off and play right field tonight. Christopher Terrien hits second and will play short. The scorching hot Angel Ortiz, five extra base hits in this series and five RBI. He'll hit third and play left. Hansel Luis cleans up and will play third base. The switch hitting man's at the hot corner. Ben McLaughlin hits fifth and will play first. Drew Jones, with his 15-game hitting streak, will hit sixth and play center. Alberto Barriga hits seventh and will be the DH. Gavin Logan hits eighth. He'll do the catching. And the switch hitting Gene Walters hits ninth. He'll play second base. For the Soddies, it is three righties, four lefties, and two switch hitters, all in support of the left-hander, Avery Short. Our pick to click is brought to you by Williams Windows. I'm going with Luis. He's had a ton of success in his career off Mission starter Eric Yost. 6-13 with a double for Luis. He's our pick to click, brought to you by Williams Windows. That concludes the Amarillo National Bank pregame show. We're going to break one more time and come back with the first pitch of the Soddies and the Missions on a beautiful Saturday night at Hodgetown, next on News Talk 940 AM.
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6: The infield dirt is dragged and ready. The outfield grass cut and manicured to perfection. All we need is the crack of the bat, the snap of the glove, and the buzz of the crowd. Every pitch matters. Every at-bat counts. Tonight, the Amarillo Sod Poodles take the field as they work towards one goal, a championship. Sod Poodles baseball starts right now.
0: Yes, indeed, it does start right now. I'm going to throw it two boosts to my right to our friend Ed Montana, PA voice of Hodgetown tonight.
7: And gentlemen, remove cover as we honor the United States of America with the singing of our national anthem, presented by Bell. Tonight's anthem will be performed by the Canyon High School Band.

feel like I'm getting ready for a Friday night football game here at Hodgetown. National anthem played by the Canyon High School Band here tonight. As we welcome you once again to this presentation of Amarillo Sod Poodle Baseball on News Talk 940 AM, MILB-TV, Valley Sports Live. We're about to be told play ball by our play ball kid down there with Ruckus and Dennis. Avery Short has climbed the mound for another start. There you go. We're playing ball here on a Saturday night. And the first night of August, game 100 of the season. Two big milestones to get to in this long and winding 138-game AA Texas League season. And the good times are rolling right now for Amarillo. The Soddies have won all four games of this series here against San Antonio. They still play eight games against the Missions, including tonight. San Antonio will return here for the final week of the regular season as Avery Short starts against San Antonio here tonight. And we'll try to deliver another great gem of a pitching performance. The Sod Poodles had the best team ERA in the Texas League in the month of July. And Short starts the first game of August against these nine for the San Antonio Missions. It's Carson Tucker, Tirso Ornelas, and Jake Cunningham. Guaranteed to see Short in the first. Carpathios, Jackson, and Fabian, the middle three. Verdugo, Murphy, and Sargent. It is five right-handers and four left-handers against Short for a Missions side that has had a lot of success against Avery Short this season, but you'll see the overall numbers here. They're so good. His 18th start, 76 and a third innings pitched, 80 hits, only 54 strikeouts, and in two starts against the Missions, he has three combined strikeouts this season. But San Antonio bucked the trend of Short's season. He has been so very good, a sub-2 ERA away from Hodgetown. His ERA here at Hodgetown is over 6, which has a lot to do with the hitter-friendly conditions here. But the Missions have had the most success against him away from this hitter heaven. And it'll be Carson Tucker digging in here for the first at-bat of Saturday night. It's the third five-game winning streak of the season for the Soddies. They're trying to make it 6 in a row tonight as Short throws the first pitch home, called a strike at 7.08 p.m. Our time and temperature is brought to you by Toot and Totem. We're 3 minutes late at 7.08, and compared to the rest of the week, 91 degrees at first pitch is quite nice, as that's inside to Tucker, and it is 1-1. I mean, this is as pleasant as you could possibly want it to be here on the first night of August in the center of the Texas Panhandle. Is Short, the lefty throws the 1-1, and Tucker swings and misses. Chased the fastball away, and it's 1-2. The leadoff man, just 1-for-11 with 3 walks this week. Short works almost off the rubber towards third and throws, and strikes him out with a changeup. That is a beauty of an off-speed pitch to start. 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You see it there. Ortiz Jones and Youngblood left to right in the outfield. Luis Tureen, Walters, and McLaughlin left to right on the infield. And Gavin Logan completes the battery with Short, who faces Tirso Ornelas and throws a first pitch upstairs for ball one. Ornelas, one of the bigger bats on this team for San Antonio, has badly struggled this week. Just 1-for-17 in the four games of this series, as this is a deep fly ball down the right field side, but it will safely turn foul onto the concourse. It's a long foul ball brought to you by Country Auto Group, and it's 1-1 on Ornelas, who has a pair of extra base hits this season against Short, a double and a triple. He sees a 1-1 outside with a slider for Short. 25-year-old lefty from Indianapolis, Indiana. Signed a 1-year minor league contract with the Diamondbacks this past offseason to extend after a 2019 draft selection. As this is a pop-up, left side for Luis Santorin. It's Luis, the third baseman in Short left, about 5 feet onto the grass to make the catch. And there's quickly two down.

0: for an Amarillo side that has won 11 out of the 17 matchups this season between the two Texas League South rivals. They won 7 of the 12 games down at the Wolf, and they've won all 4 games here at Hodgetown to start the second half series. That's a first pitch strike on a breaking ball to Jake Cunningham, who's in with 2 down and the bases clear. He hits lefties well, over 1,000 OPS, but he swings and misses at that changeup, and it's quickly 0-2. Cunningham's got 5 hits and 3 walks through the first 4 games of this series. San Antonio has lost 2 one-run games, 1 two-run game, and yesterday a 3-run loss for the Missions. And on an 0-2, Short throws a fastball low. It's 1-2 on Cunningham. San Antonio still outscoring Amarillo in the season series this year. The Saudis are 11 and 5. The 1-2. That flies above the letters of Cunningham. For Short, who threw 3 perfect innings last Sunday at Corpus Christi in just 33 pitches. He's gone 2 up and 2 down, and that just misses. Breaking ball outside. Called the ball by Jamal Allen, our home plate umpire. Crew chief Jack Wason's at third. Dominic Romero's the umpire at first for this crew that's been with us the whole series. 3-2. Short throws home. Cunningham takes ball 4 upstairs. Jake was 2-for-3 off short the last time Avery faced the Missions back in early July, and he draws his 4th walk of the week this week. Manager and third base coach Chris Tremme looks on. He's back out there after he was ejected from last night's ball game, arguing a balk. Brian Burris, the bench coach, coaches first. For the lefty, Braden Carpathios, who takes a high heater for ball 1 from short. Carpathios is just 1-for-10 in the series, but the 1 was a big one. His 10th home run of the season off the batter's eye in the first inning a few nights ago. Got a chance to duplicate it here as Short throws the 1-0. And that ball's cracked to right center field. Youngblood's moving in, won't get there. This will roll all the way into the triples triangle. Cunningham waved around. Carpathios will stop at second with a double and the game's first RBI. That ball was tattooed 108 off the bat, up the gap for 2 bases and a 1-0 Missions lead. So San Antonio has now scored first in 4 out of the 5 games this week. But that has translated to, so far, 0 victories for the Missions. So 2 down, man at second for Ryan Jackson. He's also had a good week with the bat, 6-for-16. And a first pitch swing and a ground ball to shortstop for Torin, who will pick it up, toss across to first, side retired. But a 2-out double for Carpathios makes it 1-0 Missions after a half inning on News Talk 940 AM.
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2: Sod Poodle offense comes up to hit here in the bottom of the first, and those are the nine on the card tonight for our friend Colina. Youngblood, Tureen, and Ortiz coming up here in the first. Luis McLaughlin and Jones, the middle three. Barriga, Logan, and Walters, the last three against the right-hander. Eric Yost makes his 17th appearance and 12th start this season for San Antonio. He's won five out of his last six starts, including six shutout innings his last time out against Frisco. And the right-hander from New York throws a first-pitch fastball a little bit outside to Trent Youngblood for ball one. 1-0 Missions. San Antonio got an RBI double from Braden Carpathios in the top of the first. As Youngblood punches a ground ball to second base for Ryan Jackson, he'll scoop it up and throw out Youngblood for the first out. As our defensive alignment is brought to you by High Plains Chiropractic. For the Missions, it's Murphy, Carpathios, and Ornelas left to right in the outfield. Verdugo, Tucker, Jackson, and Fabian left to right across the infield. And Chris Sargent catches Yost. 23-year-old from Ossining, New York. 17th round pick in 2023 from Northeastern by the Padres. It's the first pitch fastball to Christopher Tureen is down the middle for strike one. On Dino night, that is just a creepy look there from that long-necked dinosaur. That's up and in, and it's 1-1. Tureen's got three hits, a walk, and an RBI in this series. Trying to bounce back after his slowest offensive month of the season in July, as that flies to the backstop from Yost, and it's 2-1. He only had a 5.95 OPS in July, a month that saw Amarillo go 14-10, second best record in the Texas League in July. Now the Soddies are tied for first in the South, as that's upstairs. Oh no, it clipped Tureen on the wrist, they say. So a hit by pitch. Send Tureen to first base as the tying run here early on in our Saturday game. So Tureen will go meet first base coach Ronald Ramirez and our friend and today's Amarillo National Bank pregame show guest, JDV. Jaime Del Valle coaches third. And Tureen instantly reacted, and I think Jamal Allen, the umpire, probably heard the double click there. So Tureen's at first for Angel Ortiz, who's on the attack on the first pitch and pulls a breaking ball foul for strike one. Well, Ortiz has been a real problem for the Missions this week. 6-for-15, 5-of-the-6 for extra bases, and he's got 5 RBI. He's driven in the winning run 2 days in a row for Amarillo. As that's lifted foul straight back, and a foul ball brought to you by Country Auto Group. It's 0-2. Ortiz, 8-for-31 since coming back from Reno at the start of last week's series in Corpus. 6-of-the-8 for extra bases. Yost throws an 0-2, and Ortiz slices it the other way down the line, but this will turn foul. Near the Amarillo bullpen down there, where Murphy will collect it. But Colina has mixed and matched this lineup as far as where is Ortiz hit. He's at ninth, he's at leadoff. He's hit second, and tonight he's in the three hole. Hasn't mattered where he's been in the lineup. He's been a very productive bat with a lot of pop. 0-2, and he's fought off a lot of tough pitches like that one. Fastball sent towards Buchanan Street. For an Amarillo ball club that's now back to an even 500 at home. That's a little bouncer foul. Pulled towards first. 24-24, and this the 49th home game and the 100th game overall for the Sod Poodles. It had one game canceled back in May, so on August 1st they play game 100. 53-46, as that's in the dirt, bouncing off the catcher Sargent, and Tureen will get a free base up to second. So a hit by pitch and then a wild pitch moves the tying run to second for Amarillo. Ortiz this week 3-for-5 with men in scoring position. That was not a strength of his in his first stint with

the Saudis. He's been great this week. Now to 1-2, that number's going up. Another hard hit, laser to right center. Tareen held up at third. He'll stay there as the throw quickly comes in from Ornelas. I think Tareen had to hold just for a split second to make sure that ball wasn't hit right at Jackson, but it wasn't. 104 screaming off Ortiz's bat for another knock. And now it's the guy that's had the most success in his career against Eric Yost. Hansel Luis, 6-for-13 career against Yost, and he loves to ambush the first pitch. He did try to, a swing and a miss over the top of a breaking ball for strike one. Luis has over a 1,400 OPS this season on the first pitch of a plate appearance. But Yost throws him the deuce there and got a whiff. Now he sees it again and this time lays off on the back foot. And that is the biggest difference between this version of Hansel Luis in August and the one we saw in the first half. Got a little bit into free swing mode at times, but he's honed it in and now hops out of the way of ball two. Amarillo has won 5 in a row overall and also 5 in a row against San Antonio. So second time this season, the Saudis have a 5-game winning streak against the Missions. And on a 2-1, they'll throw Ortiz back to first. Luis this season hits 290 with men in scoring position. That is a breaking ball, just a touch inside, and it's 3-1. On a 3-1, hitter-friendly count, Ortiz runs, and Luis hits a little tapper towards first. Fabian will pick it up, and Tareen will score the tying run. The job done for Luis, his 56th RBI of the season, makes it 1-1 here in the first. So ultimately the hold at third still gets home. Luckily for the Saudis, that ball was not hit very hard. Fabian didn't have a chance to throw Tareen out at home. So two down now with Ortiz at second for Ben McLaughlin. Lefty takes a first pitch breaker up and away. Ben trying to flush some struggles throughout July. Just a 620 OPS in July for McLaughlin. But the August OPS is infinity. That's a gap shot to left center. And Ortiz will score the go-ahead run for Amarillo on a ball peppered at 104 for McLaughlin. A great start to August for him, and the Saudis take the lead. Ben's fifth hit and third RBI this week. He also is homer. So a hit by pitch, a wild pitch, and two singles has made it 2-1 Amarillo, with Drew Jones digging in with his Texas League long 15-game hitting streak. He sees a first pitch cutter on the outside edge for strike one. 15 straight with a hit, 18 straight home games. And he has a base hit in 33 out of the 42 games at home he's played this season. It's a slicing liner foul off the netting. It'll bounce into short right where the Missions bullpen will collect it. Yost, who allowed one run in four innings, the one and only time he faced Amarillo down at the Wolf back in April, already has allowed double that here in the first, and last week he threw six shutout innings against Frisco. The Saudis in the first have already put a dent into that. As Jones on an 0-2 lays off a breaking ball. 1-2. And the best stretch of Jones's professional career with his bat. And that breaking ball is closer, but still outside from Yost, and it's 2-2.

0: 2-2 pitch is hit hard off the pitcher, Yost. That's a line shot. He'll pick it up and underhand flip to first in time. A ball hit 100 off Jones's bat. Hopefully Yost is okay. Looks like he is, at least for now. But Desai's got a crooked number against him. Let's see where this ball hit him. Well, maybe on the heel there, so potentially minimal damage done. 2-1 Amarillo after one on News Talk 940 AM.
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0: Beautiful summer night here at Hutchtown, downtown Amarillo, Texas. Only 91 degrees at first pitch, which this time of year in the panhandle is a dream. Avery Short got two runs of support, and his first pitch of the second is cracked on the ground to second by Fabian, and Walters does recover still to throw him out after a bobble. That ball was tattooed at 106 by Fabian, and Walters kind of fumbled with it for a second, but had enough time to collect it and toss to first in time, as our instant replays are brought to you by Rudy's. It had a little bit of a different sound off the bat for Fabian, but he's out on one pitch against Short. Gave up a two-out walk and then an RBI double to Braden Carpathios in the first. And spins in a first pitch slider for strike one to Luis Verdugo here, now with one out in the top of the second of a 2-1 game. Lead was short-lived for the Missions, and now on an 0-1, Verdugo takes a fastball away. Luis is 3-for-4 this season off short, plus a walk. Short came in having allowed 15 hits and 9 1/3 this season against San Antonio. They've seen him well, as that changeup's a little bit low, and it's 2-1. Short from the third base side. Steps towards first and throws and gets a swing and a miss. Verdugo chased the slider low, 2-2. Short says moving him towards third on the rubber. You'll see when he sets up here that he's almost off the rubber towards third. It has allowed him, especially against right-handers like Verdugo, to have a better angle to the inside part of the plate. He says he feels like he's right on the nose of it. And Verdugo, speaking of on the nose, hits a line drive to short, caught by Tureen, down to a knee. Two hard hit outs, 106 for Fabian, 105 there for Verdugo. But they're both outs, and there's two down quickly here in the second. Short start last week in Corpus was supposed to be on Wednesday. They pushed him back to Sunday because of some pitching arm soreness, as his first pitch that's on the TrackMan strike zone and called the ball, 1-0. Kai Murphy's the hitter. They moved him to Sunday and limited him to just three innings. Through 33 pitches, 9 up, 9 down. As he does find a strike there to Murphy, left on left, and it's 1-1. Kai's 2-for-6 with a homer and a pair of walks this week in his third straight start.

0: He takes a high breaking ball, 2-1. But short back on the usual schedule, hopefully not too limited here tonight. I can't imagine it'll be like 90 to 100 pitches, but certainly more than the 33 he threw last weekend. It was the Sunday game, the finale of that 9-game road trip. That's another 77 mile per hour spinner in there, 2-2 on Murphy. He couldn't draw up a better weather night on a Saturday at Hodgetown. Shorts 2-2 is popped up, third base side, long run for Luis, but this will slice and fade into the seats. On a foul ball brought to you by Country Auto Group, it's still 2-2 on Murphy. Another 2-2 is a little guided ball, the first caught by McLaughlin. That one, much softer hit, just 52 off the bat. And it's a 1-2-3 second for Short, who holds the line and leaves Amarillo up 2-1 on News Talk 940 AM.
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0: From the bottom of the first inning tonight, Mission starter Eric Yost allowed the same amount of runs as he did in his last two starts combined last week against Frisco. Amarillo tags him for two hits and two runs in the first and leads 2-1 as Ruckus is up to his usual tricks. Having fun with the fans here at Hodgetown. 7-8-9 coming up for the Soddies against the righty Yost, who throws to Alberto Barriga, who pulls a first pitch down the line. It's down on the grass for a base hit as Barriga went halfway to second. Now he'll sprint back to first and stay there with a lot of steps and ultimately a leadoff single on the first pitch of the second. That ball felt like it was up in the air forever, but Murphy couldn't get there and played it off the bounce. Barriga's got his fifth hit of the week. He's now 5-for-12. Now Gavin Logan, who's homered and drawn three walks in his last two games, takes a first pitch breaking ball too low from Yost for ball one. In his double start last week against Frisco, 10 innings, 7 hits, 2 earned runs, 10 Ks, and only 3 walks. So far, so great for the Soddies against Yost, who missed his turn against Amarillo the last time these two teams linked up because he got promoted to AAA for one start right before he was supposed to pitch against the Soddies. The 2-0 is on the ground softly to second base. Could be two for Jackson. Back to second and first. That's a double play for San Antonio. 4-6-3. Easy turn there for Jackson, Tucker, and Fabiana. There's quickly two down here in the second. So now here's Gene Walters with two outs. Had his fingerprints all over this series for the Soddies. And the first pitch.

0: Rich almost clipped his cleats. Flies to the backstop for ball one. The cleats tonight, by the way, Gene known for his style and flair. Nice fluorescent pink and teal to match the home white uniform for Amarillo. Switch hitter batting left, fouls a fastball back, and it's 1-1. Yost throws home the 1-1, and Gene bunts it. A little pop-up foul that'll spin into the Saudis' dugout. Walters, as you see there, 893 OPS with the Saudis, and this is 23rd game. He's homered and driven in four runs this week. And now on a 1-2, he hits a pop-up. This will get into the seats foul towards third. It's another foul ball brought to you by Country Auto Group. And now, Yost struck him out. A breaking ball that got Gene to chase upstairs. Yost's first K, and he does face the minimum in the second. As Amarillo leads 2-1, going to the third on Newstalk 940 AM.
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0: Welcome back to Hochtown. Beautiful night for ball here in downtown Amarillo. 2-1 is the Sod Poodle lead. A beautiful 91 degrees Saturday night. Avery Short faces 9-1-2. For the San Antonio Missions coming up here in the third, led off by the nine-hitter Chris Sargent. First pitch fastball is in there for strike one. I'm Eric Bach, happy to be joined by Miss Daniela Mendoza, the Director of Advancement at the Don Harrington Discovery Center here in town. Daniela, welcome to the booth.
6: Thank you so much for having me.
0: So glad to have you guys out here on this Saturday. Swing and a miss by Sargent, and it's 0-2. So you guys at the Don Harrington Discovery Center officially celebrating the 50th anniversary this season, or this year. Looking back, what do you think has made the Discovery Center such an important part of Amarillo for the last five decades?
6: I think what has really made the Discovery Center so special is the fact that we've been able to serve so many generations, where we have people who are now grandparents who were the first students who experienced the Discovery Center. And it's really for everyone, no matter what your interest is, what your career may look like in the future, you can find something that you'll be passionate about the Discovery Center.
0: Love it. 1-2 on Sargent. Short throws and missed upstairs with a fastball. So for anyone at the ballpark tonight who hasn't visited the Discovery Center in a few years, what's new and why is now the perfect time to come back?
6: Now is the perfect time to come back because as tonight is Dino Night here at Hodgetown, it is Year of the Dinos at the Don Harrington Discovery Center. So we have dinosaur exhibits right now. We have a dinosaur exhibit entitled Dinosaurs Around the World through September. And then we'll switch to our third and final exhibit in September as well, entitled Ice Dinosaurs.
0: So it's just the Year of the Dino. I mean,

0: Look at that.
1: Yes, yes. The perfect year for all the dino lovers up there, all the little kids that want to grow up to be paleontologists. This year's the perfect year to get a membership at the Discovery Center.
0: So cool. The 2-2 is inside to Sargent, and it's 3-2 in the first at-bat here, the third, as we chat with Miss Daniela Mendoza from the Don Harrington Discovery Center. Sponsor of Dino Night this year. 3-2 pitch. It's a pulled ground ball foul. Good job down there by Josh Gross, the bullpen protector. So, as you guys celebrate 50 years of inspiring curiosity, how can the community help support the Discovery Center and be part of the celebration?
1: The best way the community can support us is to be engaged in our mission, to have a membership to the museum, bring your families. We're, of course, a 501c3 nonprofit, and so we operate off of donations, and in a short couple of months, we'll have the Panhandle Gives, which we'll participate in, and that'll help round out our 50th anniversary, so just keep us in mind for a membership or for a year-end gift for our 50th anniversary.
0: Swing and a miss for strike three by Sargent for the first out here in the third, as Short picks up his second K and starts the second trip through right now with Carson Tucker taking a first pitch ball. Obviously, every place on the planet needs money, right? That's what you guys need probably the most. There's a fly ball into center that'll dunk down for a base hit for Tucker in front of Jones. Second hit of the week for Carson and the second tonight for the Missions. So you kind of alluded to this earlier, but obviously thousands of people in the Panhandle have memories of visiting you all at the Discovery Center, probably when they were younger. But what does it mean to see those same visitors now bringing their own kids and grandkids through the doors?
1: I would say it's really a privilege for us at the Discovery Center to be able to be a place that grows with you in every stage of life. For when you're a student, even when you're a toddler before you're in school, we have early childhood educational programs and activities that we offer at the Discovery Center monthly. And that goes all the way to the grandparent stage of life of being able to come in that new role and show the next generation a new set of STEM and activities, and this year dinosaurs to get intrigued and passionate about for education and careers in the future.
0: Love it. It's 1-1 on Tirso Arnelas now with one out. Amarillo leading 2-1 here in the top of the third. Right-hander Alec Baker is throwing in the bullpen, so it seems like it will be once again a shorter start for Short, no pun intended. His 1-1 just missed a little bit low and away to Arnelas, who popped out to third his first time. We saw Baker start a bullpen game last week in Corpus, so he's used to being asked to go two or three or maybe even four innings. Former starter for the Sound Poodles as well. The 2-1. It's a little flip shot foul down the right field side for Arnelas. So look out down there. So how long have you been working at the Discovery Center?
1: I have been there for a little over 3 years now.
0: Oh, wow.
1: I started right as I was finishing undergrad, and I've been there ever since and have no plans to go anywhere else.
0: Well, it's great that you found a place that you were that happy at right out of school.
1: Yes, absolutely. There's no place like the Discovery Center in Amarillo. And it's definitely versatile, where every day is different. An interesting adventure for sure.
0: Where'd you go to school?
1: I went to West Texas A&M.
0: Pretty common for folks in Amarillo.
1: Yes, absolutely.
0: Like. It's 3-2 on Arnelas with Tucker at first and one out. Short will toss back to first. Well, you guys couldn't have had a better weather night, because it was 101 for multiple days earlier this week at first pitch, and full 10 degrees cooler tonight.
1: Yes, it definitely cooled down. When we first arrived earlier to start setting up our activities, it's definitely scorching, but it's cooled down, and we have plenty of things for those in the ballpark to come interact with the Discovery Center this evening.
0: It's ball four upstairs from short, so Arnelas walks to put the tying and go-ahead runs aboard here for the Missions. Yeah, of course, it was hot earlier, but even like sitting up here in the, I mean, the window's wide open, so the air conditioning is kind of escaping up here, but the last few nights I've just been sweating even sitting here. And this is going to be Colina, the manager, coming to make a pitching change, as Short's leash is still pretty short. So, Daniela, we're going to let you go.

0: as we break and come back here, but thanks so much for being here, and thanks for sponsoring Dino Night.
1: Yes, thank you so much for having me, and we hope to see y'all at our fall events as well.
0: Love it. Daniela Mendoza, the Director of Advancement for the Don Harrington Discovery Center. Thanks so much. We're going to break and come back on News Talk 940 AM.
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0: Our call to the bullpen is brought to you by Rosa's Cafe and Tortilla Factory here on a Hodgetown Saturday. Amarillo leading San Antonio 2-1. Alec Baker is on for the 25th time this season for the Sod Poodles, and second time this week after 45 pitches for Avery Short. He's lifted, and I think that was the plan, to keep him around the 45-pitch threshold still as he builds back up after some pitching arm soreness. So Baker, 26 years old from Springfield, Massachusetts. He's thrown 50 innings this season for the Soddies and threw two scoreless innings in Tuesday's series opening victory for the Soddies over the Missions. Runners at first and second and one out. Faces the right-handed swinging Jake Cunningham, who takes a first-pitch slider for strike one. Baker made his first start of the season two outings ago last week in Corpus. I mentioned he started one of those bullpen games. The 0-1 is low. And that start was one of his rougher outings recently. He has been really thriving in the role of 2-3 innings of longer relief. And especially when you have a scheduled shorter start, he's the perfect guy for the job. That's a fastball fouled back, and it's 1-2. He's got a lot of starting experience in his Sod Poodle career as well. Made 15 starts last season for the Soddies. After starting the season in the bullpen, he went to Reno for a spell and came back and was a full-time member of the starting rotation. Now his 1-2 is popped up. This should be the infield fly rule for Tureen out there in short left. It is the infield fly rule, and he'll make the catch. So Cunningham would have been out anyway, but Tureen, of course, got it. And there's two down now for Braden Carpathios as Baker tries to pick up short here and leave two men on base, leave the Sod Poodles ahead here in the third. Braden Carpathios, what is that dinosaur's name? I'm going to get flamed for not knowing that off the top of my head. Of course I've seen it before. Carpathios drove in the first run of the game, and the first with a double. He takes a fastball that misses for ball one. A little bit low. Was his 41st RBI of the season. Baker's 1-0. Misses again, just a touch inside on a cutter. 2-0. We had some threatening clouds last night, but forecast is crystal clear for the rest of the weekend. 105 tomorrow to finish out the series after tonight's game. It's a fastball too tall. These are not big misses, but misses nonetheless, and it's 3-0. And the pitch is down the middle, 3-1. So Tucker at second, single. Ornelas behind him at first, walked. Two hits. And

0: two walks for the Missions, but so far only the one run. Baker's 3-1 is hammered foul. That ball is flying down to Lubbock. Trackman registered that as a 407-foot foul ball at 112 off the bat for Carpathios, but he was way, way out in front. Three and two. Runners go, and the pitch is tapped softly foul up the first baseline. San Antonio in their full road gray look tonight. The Missions have like six different uniforms they wear. It's rare to see them wear the same uniform two nights in a row. San Antonio in white text with red outline. Blue numbers on the front and back. Runners go again. 3-2 pitch is popped out of play again. It's another foul ball brought to you by Country Auto Group off the ceiling of Hodgetown, bouncing down into the first row of seats. That was the seventh pitch. Carpathios will see at least eight. It's that little guy with a big bag of popcorn there ended up with a baseball too. Another 3-2. Baker sees Carpathios slice another line shot foul. We'll roll all the way out to the Ford Plaza near the main gate down there on Buchanan Street. This is game five of this series. Amarillo and San Antonio scheduled to play 12 here at Hodgetown in the second half. Missions will return here for the last week of the regular season in mid-September. And who knows what both of these teams will look like by then as Carpathios gets another breaking ball and flies it high in the sky to center for Drew Jones, who camps under it. Baker wins the long battle, leaves two, and leaves the Soddies up 2-1 as we head to the bottom of the third on Saturday night. This is News Talk 940 AM.
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0: In case you haven't heard, it's Dino Night here at the ballpark in Hodgetown. Ballpark just littered with our friends from the Jurassic Park time. 2-1 Sod Poodles as we go to the bottom of the third. Top of the lineup for Amarillo coming up here against the starter Eric Yost, who throws a fastball for strike one to Trent Youngblood. Youngblood, Tureen, and Ortiz coming up. Trent bounced out to second to open the bottom of the first inning against Yost. Down at 0-1, sees a bouncing ball into the glove of Sargent. 1-1. Youngblood hitting in the top spot in a lineup for the 18th time this season. So that's a fastball given there at the bottom shelf, and it's 1-2. He's got a 922 OPS this season as a leadoff man. Majority of those games in Hillsboro at the high A level with the D-backs, but

0: This is his fourth game hitting leadoff since coming here to AA for Colina. This is 11th game. This is a bouncing ball to shortstop. Charging near the bag, Carson Tucker throws on the run, and Fabian snares it for the out. Another ground ball out for Youngblood. For the first out in the bottom of the third, as our Blueprint to the Bigs report is brought to you by Yellow House Machinery, your local John Deere construction equipment dealer for over 60 years. Nothing runs like a deer. D-backs number 10 prospect Carlos Vera Honda poked a single just over the head of Everett's first baseman to walk off the Aqua Sox by a score of 3-2 in 11 innings for High A Hillsboro last night. Christopher Tureen, speaking of prospects, sees a first pitch fastball outside for ball one. Vera Honda drives in the winning run. That's your Blueprint to the Bigs report brought to you by Yellow House Machinery. The 1-0. Tureen rolls it softly foul up the third baseline. Adonis Perez tried to catch that foul ball in his hat, and the baseball knocked his hat out of his hand. It's a foul tip straight back by Tureen, and it's 1-2. Tureen was hit by the pitch his first time, and he ended up scoring the first run for Amarillo in that two-run first. As Yost hunts another K, Tureen swings and drops the shoulder and pops it up. Shallow center, tough spot out there, but it's the second baseman Jackson to make the call and the catch. And there's quickly two down. So Tureen is out. There's our friend Colina. We'll catch up with him tomorrow on the Amarillo National Bank pregame show to hopefully recap a six-game winning streak for the Sod Poodles as Ortiz sees a breaking ball outside for ball one. The 1-0 pitch. It's a fastball in tight, 2-0. Ortiz roped a 104-mile-per-hour single into right center field in the first for his seventh hit in 16 ABs this week. So that's ball three outside. And he scored the second run on the McLaughlin RBI single. Here's Yost from the windup, covering the face, dropping the glove and throwing a strike. Fastball on the outside edge, 3-1. Ortiz will call time. Ortiz, prior to that swing in his career, was 0-9 against Yost. Now 1-10. That's a big hack at a fastball. 3-2. Yost throws home to 3-2 and strikes out Ortiz. A foul tip into the glove. A good recovery for Yost after falling behind 3-0. He retires the side in order in the third and keeps the game 2-1. Amarillo going to the fourth on News Talk 940 AM.
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2: We roll to the middle innings on this beautiful Saturday night in downtown Amarillo, Texas. 2-1 is the Sod Poodle lead over the San Antonio Missions on a night. We've seen the wind blow in once again. Rare to see that two nights in a row here, but that's what we have as Alec Baker throws ball one inside to Ryan Jackson. I'm Eric Bach, happy to be joined by Miss Caitlin Belcher from Riolana's of Amarillo. Thanks so much for being here.
3: Thank you for having me.
2: Guys hanging out at the ballpark here on a Saturday. Here's Baker's 1-0. Swung at and missed by Jackson. So what makes Riolana's stand out as a local business?
3: You know, Riolana's, while we're a consignment event for children and families, the most important part is that we're driven by the families that participate with us. So they sell their outgrown and no longer used baby and kids items, and they get to earn 65% of all their sales. So all of that is going back into the local community.
2: Pitches low to Jackson, and it's 2-1. Baker throws. This ball's hit well to left field. Out of room is Ortiz, and it's up and gone. Just the second home run of the season for Ryan Jackson. Ties the game for the Missions here in the fourth. It's 2-2. Well, Caitlin, sometimes we blame the guests when the other team does well, but
3: I sure hope
2: we're going to let you off the hook this time.
3: Well, good.
2: Jackson goes yard for the second extra base hit tonight for San Antonio, and the Mission score for the first time since the first. Tie the game at 2. So how can families, especially moms, get involved in the work you guys are doing?
3: Yeah, so the best way to get involved is to start consigning with us. You can find all of our information on our website. You can also find it on Facebook, Instagram, TikTok, whatever you follow. We are on each of those. It is very easy to get a hold of us. We also have moms that like to work with us during our sale event so they can earn even more cash. And they can even earn an earlier shopping ticket.
2: Fabian bounces it foul and it's 0-2. So when does the actual shopping start for families for your event?
3: Yeah, so shopping this season is going to start. If you want to be a part of our private pre-sale and be first in that door to score all the best deals, you want to shop on August 28th or 29th. And open to the public shopping is going to start August the 30th. And go all the way through September the 5th. That'll include our 25% off and 50% off days as well.
2: It's a base hit for Albert Fabian dropping into right center field. So San Antonio follows up the Jackson home run with a single for Fabian. Talking with Miss Caitlin Belcher from Riolana's of Amarillo. And now here's Luis Verdugo with nobody out and Fabian at first base. First pitch is inside for ball one. Verdugo hit a 104-mile-per-hour line drive last time that was caught at shortstop by Tureen. One-oh pitch. It's up and away, ball two. So what happens with the items that go unsold? And if families don't want them back after the sale, what happens to those items?
3: Yeah, so the two different ways of consigning also allow our consigners to choose to donate what doesn't sell. So while our average consigner made $450 last year, they may have had items go unsold. And what happens with those is they go to our foster family shopping time, where families will come and take whatever they need at no cost to them.
2: That's a perfect 5-4-3 double play for Luis, Walters, and McLaughlin on a ball hit hard to third on one hop for Verdugo. Ansel fields it. Gene turns it at second, and there's two down. And Verdugo, none too happy with the effort there, slams the helmet down. It's the dog days of summer, that's for sure. Long season. First pitch low to Kai Murphy. So there's your redemption. We had the home run earlier.
3: Okay.
2: But now the double play ball. Your slate is wiped clean.
3: Thank goodness. I'd hate to cause any problems.
2: Tied at 2 here in the fourth. Kai Murphy's at the plate. And Baker throws a fastball. Just misses outside, and it's 2-0.

0: 3-1. Yeah, I mean, we'll go down there twice a year, and they'll come up here twice a year. It's always a fun time when two West Texas teams link up.
1: I was torn during that game. I am actually born and raised in Amarillo. So
0: okay, well, good. Well, we know what side you should be on.
1: Yes, sir.
0: It's a tap foul straight back, and next homestand, the Rockhounds will be back here at Hodgetown.
1: I did see that.
0: It's a good stadium to watch a game down there, though.
1: It is, yeah. It's really nice. Seats are comfortable.
0: It's no Hodgetown, but still.
1: I mean, no, this is pretty hard to beat. When you're in downtown Amarillo like this, it's quite the view.
0: No doubt. 3-2 with two down. Game tied at 2. Baker throws, and Murphy slices one. That is a foul ball. Now on the left field side, it stays outside the paint. Is there anything else you want the audience to know before this inning hopefully ends here for Baker?
1: Yeah, I mean, our tickets are actually on sale tonight. They went on sale at 7:05.
0: Oh, so first pitch.
1: Yes, sir. So hopefully, and like I said, you do not have to have pre-sale passes. Most of our days are open to the public, and you don't need a pass. This season, our biggest thing is we're going to be in the former Stein Mart over on Bell Street, so we are going to be very easy for everybody to get to and from.
0: Love it. 3-2 still. Baker throws his seventh pitch home to Murphy and walked him. Ball 4. Up and away. It's the first walk for Baker, and the inning continues here in the top of the fourth. The nine hitter Chris Sargent coming out. So the home run for Jackson ties it, but the double play ball cleared Fabian off the bases. Now the pitch to Sargent is swung at and missed. Fastball past him. So born and raised in Amarillo. What were you doing down in Midland?
1: So I ended up going to college in Abilene.
0: Okay.
1: And seminary as well there. And ended up meeting my husband on Match.com.
0: Love that.
1: Which many people did at the time. That's kind of gone away
0: Match.com.
1: now.
0: Match.com! Yes.
1: It was a classic at the time.
0: Matched up on Match.com.
1: We did. And so he was actually from outside of Midland, a place called Greenwood. His family had been farming there for well over 100 years. So I, of course, moved there with that kind of family legacy. And we started building our family and everything else and eventually decided to keep farming. We needed to move. So we ended up back up here in the Panhandle, and we really loved being back.
0: What a story.
1: It's a crazy one. I mean, for when people find out it was Match.com, they always give me a good chuckle.
0: That is, it's not a chuckle to make fun. It's just like, look at you guys.
1: Yeah, yeah.
0: It's great. The 1-2. It's a fastball swung at and missed. Strike 3. Side retired. The home run for Jackson ties the game at 2. Thank you so much for being here, Caitlin.
1: No, thank you for having me. It's been a blast. This view up here is fantastic.
0: No,
1: so,
0: can't argue with that. Yeah, 2-2. We go bottom 4 next on News Talk 940 AM.
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San Luis leads things off for the Amarillo Sod Poodles here as we go to the bottom of inning number four. Another good ball game brewing for you on this Saturday night. 2-2. Missions and Soddy's tied after Ryan Jackson's homer in the top of this inning locked us back up at two. Luis sees the first pitch breaking ball inside from the starter Eric Yost for ball one. I'm Eric Bach, so glad to have you in on a Saturday night, the first night of August, if you can believe it. Game 100 for Amarillo sees Luis take ball two down low from Yost, who's now thrown 49 pitches in this start. He's allowed three hits and two runs, both of the runs scored against him in the first. So Luis sees a fastball for a strike, it's 2-1. 4-5-6, Luis, McLaughlin, and Jones coming up here in the home fourth for Amarillo. The 2-1 is hit hard on the ground. It's a foul ball wide of the bag at first. Fabian was right there covering the line, but it was just skipping outside the bag. And the 2-2 is outside. Ball three with a breaking ball. Three and two, Yost covers his face and throws, and Luis cracks a fly ball the other way. Murphy charges in, and it's past him out of bounds. How fast can Luis run? Will he get to third? No, he'll stop around second with a leadoff double and a little spray shot to the opposite field. It's a double brought to you by Bank of America. And Murphy gave it a good effort there, but I don't think he had the read initially off the bat and got the read a little late, charged in, tried to slide. The ball bounced in front of him and then rolled past him. So Luis gets Yost again. He's now 7-for-15 with a pair of doubles in his career against him. A go-ahead run at second to lead off the fourth for Amarillo. There's Ben McLaughlin, who drove in that second run with an RBI single in the first. Takes a back foot curve for a ball. I think Murphy got a little piece of that ball on the bounce to slow it down and potentially stop it from getting all the way to the wall, because it certainly would have been a triple or maybe more for Luis if that ball got further away from him. So McLaughlin's late and hammers a ball foul the other way. Got JDV in the background there, dunking and dodging. I'm today's Amarillo National Bank pregame show guest. It's a great interview that kind of sums up the current state of the Soddies. Under the media information tab on sodpoodles.com if you want to listen to any of the archived interviews. As this is a two-hopper to shortstop for Carson Tucker, back of the bag. He'll throw McLaughlin out at first, but Luis moves up to third. So a productive out. Drew Jones has a chance to give the Soddies the lead once again with a man at third and one out. Drew hit a 100-mile-per-hour one-hopper off Yost's foot his first time that Yost did well to track down and still get the out. It's a swing and a miss at a first-pitch fastball for strike one. Jones in his 15-game hitting streak, longest of the season for any Sod Poodle and the longest active one in the Texas League. And, of course, the longest of his career. As the infield comes halfway in, everybody's feet still on the dirt for the Missions. As Yost throws an 0-1 outside. Jones leaves it. He's also had a lot of career success against Yost. 5-for-8 with a homer against him. Mostly at the single-A level. As this ball is lifted to right field, should be deep enough as Ornelas makes the catch behind it. Here comes Luis charging. Home throw not in time. Sack fly for Drew Jones gives Amarillo the lead right back in the fourth. 3-2 Soddies. The leadoff double cashes in. Some good team-o for Amarillo. Jones picks up the RBI, his

0: 39th of the year. So now the base is cleared, two down, and Alberto Barriga sees a fastball off the outside edge for ball one. One-oh pitch is popped up. This is a tough spot back of third for Verdugo. He's called off by the shortstop, Tucker, who takes charge and makes the catch about 10 feet onto the grass to retire the side. But a leadoff double cashes in, and the Saudis lead 3-2 going to the fifth on News Talk 940 AM.
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0: Once again, the Sod Poodles answer a San Antonio run with a run of their own. It's Amarillo 3 and the Missions 2 as we go to the top of the fifth. Alec Baker starts another clean inning here in the fifth with the top of the lineup coming up. Society's 3 and the Missions 2. It'll be Carson Tucker, Tirso Ornelas, and Jake Cunningham coming up here in the visiting fifth. Against Baker, he's got the last five outs for the Saudis. Sees Tucker take a first pitch slider outside for ball one. It was just a solo homer for Ryan Jackson, the lone blemish against Baker so far. But at Hodgetown and anywhere else, solo homers don't beat you. This is a pop-up that'll land right on the roof of the press box above me. Me and Jordy Feeplatt, the voice of the Missions, the booth to my right. We were both ready for it. The 1-1 is hit hard to left center field. Jones is moving over and slides down into the gap. Smooth and easy to take away extra bases again. He's too smooth with it out there for the first down. You just know if the ball's hit anywhere in his orbit, it will be caught. Great read, great jump, A+. Here's Tirso Ornelas now. Takes a Baker curveball inside, 1-0. Walk last time for Ornelas, but he was left on base. And he sends a pop-up Buchanan Street's way, and a foul ball brought to you by Country Auto Group. We're also going to get to our Reed Beverage scoreboard update here on the first night of August in the Texas League. Amarillo tied with the first half champion Frisco right now for first. Even if the Saudis finish second to Frisco, they're still in the postseason, as that's up and away. 2-1 on Ornelas. Amarillo currently one game clear of Corpus Christi. So the Saudis just have to finish ahead of the Missions, Corpus Christi, and Midland to punch their playoff ticket. Cutter's upstairs, and it's 3-1. The next two Sod Poodle opponents are playing this week down in Midland. The Arkansas Travelers, where we will visit next week, lead the Rockhounds 4-0. They're also in the top of the fifth. 3-1.

Fastball. Check swing, no go. It's ball four on Ornelas. Second walk of the game for Tirso. Springfield saw their 7-game winning streak broken last night by Wichita, but they're still very much in the driver's seat as the first half of the second half. So many halves to keep track of here in minor league baseball. But the Cardinals are well clear of the field right now. They just need to finish second to Tulsa to punch their postseason ticket. As Jake Cunningham sees a bouncing breaking ball down in the dirt. Springfield, of course, the defending Texas League champions from last year. They won the first half last year, the second half, and of course, they went unblemished through the postseason. So far, they're off to a great start in the second half, and they lead Wichita 4-3 tonight. The 1-0 is outside to Cunningham, ball two. Elsewhere, Northwest Arkansas, they're off to a dreadful start in the second half, but they're ahead tonight 7-2 over Tulsa in Tulsa, another place that the Saddies will visit later this month. Just three road trips remaining for Amarillo. 2-0. This ball three low and away, so the walk to Ornelas, and now he's fallen behind Cunningham 3-0. And Corpus Christi is in Frisco this week, and the Hooks, who have had their bats humming so far at Riders Field, they lead 3-0 in the top of the fifth. That's your Reed Beverage scoreboard update, as that's ball four to Cunningham low. So back-to-back walks for Baker here. And put the tying and go-ahead runs aboard here for the Missions as the Saddies lead 3-2 in the fifth, and pitching coach Gabby Hernandez is going to jog it out to the mound to have a chat with Baker and co. So the three road trips left for the Saddies. Little Rock next week. Then it's a homestand against Midland here. Then it's Tulsa, which will be tough. But with the trade deadline looming on Monday, the Dodgers are always going to be active at the deadline. So who knows what that Drillers team is even going to look like in 3 weeks' time by the time we get down there. We hope, for our selfish purposes, that maybe some form of Josue DePaula, Zaire Hope, or Mike Sirota is either promoted or traded, because those three guys absolutely feasted against the Saddies here at Hodgetown back in June. Gotta imagine that at least one of the three of them will be traded at this deadline by LA, but you never know. The deadline is an unpredictable thing. So that's a breaking ball to Braden Carpathios with two on and one out. Missions trying to rally here and salvage this fifth game of the series. San Antonio currently bringing up the rear right now in the South, 13-18 in the second half. The pitch. Carpathio swings and elevates it down the line. This is trouble near the pole, but it's outside of it, a foul ball. Ortiz gave it a look as a helicopter went roaring on by right as that ball was midair. Carpathio hit an RBI double in the first and almost had his second home run this week there, but probably about 8 to 10 feet outside the pole. There's the helicopter we mentioned. Baker's 1-1. It's low. It's a cutter again. 2-1. The 2-1 pitch is a bouncer foul. Pulled down the first base side near the Missions bullpen where they stand there stoically. Or sit there stoically, I should say. They're trying to mean mug it down there. Pretend like baseball coming near their feet is just not bothering them at all. Baker could use a K here. His 2-2 is swung at and missed, strike three. Right on time. Alex, second K. All Sod Puddle strikeouts are brought to you by Optimum. 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Beauty of a breaking ball there gets Carpathios. And there's two down now for Ryan Jackson, whose solo home run his last time tied the game. Just the second of the season for Jackson. And the first pitch is outside for ball. Baker's now thrown 53 pitches. Lefty Nate Savino warms in the Amarillo bullpen, so this will likely be it.

0: in this fifth for Baker. 2 1/3 innings into his outing, and his fastball is just a sliver outside. 2-0 on the ready, Jackson. Two-oh pitch. Fastball punched in there, 2-1. The pitch is low. He keeps throwing that cutter, and the Missions are doing a good job to lay off of it because these are not big misses. Oh, to be barrel rolling down the berm on a beautiful summer Saturday. These adult responsibilities kind of stink sometimes. 3-1 off the hands. That's down into left, a base hit. Wave on for Ornelas as Ortiz rips the throw home. It's airmailed. Baker backs it up. But Ornelas scores the tying run as Jackson once again for the second inning in a row ties the game for San Antonio. His 34th RBI of the season makes it 3-3. As Ortiz let that thing fly from left. I don't think he had a realistic chance to actually throw Ornelas out. Tirso running basically on contact with two outs, but that'll bring Colina out of the third base dugout, the manager, to make a pitching change here. As Baker couldn't quite get through it, 57 pitches into the outing, he will exit. And the lefty Savino will come on for the lefty Fabian coming up next as we break and come back on News Talk 940 AM.
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0: Another call to the bullpen brought to you by Rosa's Cafe and Tortilla Factory here for the Soddies. In a sticky spot, second and third, two down. Game tied at three in the top of the fifth. It's the left-hander Nate Savino throwing for the eighth time this season for Amarillo. Facing the lefty Albert Fabian with two down. And he gets a swing and a miss on a first pitch breaking ball for strike one. Savino, 24 years old from Sterling, Virginia. Former third-round pick of the Diamondbacks in 2022 out of the University of Virginia. For his career, has about 170-point OPS advantage against the lefties over the righties. As Fabian, though, cracks a line drive to second, caught by Walters. And the side is retired. Luck on the side of the Soddies there. We stay tied at three, halfway home here from Hodgetown on News Talk 940 AM.
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4: Well, is it really Dino Night without people in blow-up dinosaur costumes? I don't think so. We go to the bottom of the fifth on a beautiful first night of August 2026. Can you believe it's month number 8 already? Got another good ball game. 3-3, Soddies and Missions tied. The starter, Eric Yost, throws his first pitch breaking ball in there to Gavin Logan for strike one. It's 8-9-1 coming up for Amarillo. Three runs on four hits for the Soddies. As Logan hops out of the way of a pitch inside, and it's 1-1. Yost now has thrown 63 pitches. There's been some hard contact against him, but overall he's steadied this game. As he bounces another one, and it's 2-1 on Logan. Logan hit into a double play his first time. That certainly helped shorten this start so far for Yost. His 2-1 just misses. Outside with a fastball, 3-1 on Logan. It's Logan, Walters, and Youngblood, all three of whom will hit lefty against the righty Yost, who throws his 3-1 and walked him. Ball four. Gavin draws his fourth walk in his last two games. And the first tonight for Yost. That was kind of a problem for him coming into this start. 42 walks and 66 and two-thirds, which isn't back-breaking, but it certainly extends some outings and gets you into some extra trouble that you otherwise would not be in. As Gene Walters flips the first pitch fastball down the left field side and out of play near the blow-up dinosaurs down there. And there's no way that the dudes inside those would be able to look up and see a ball flying at them. There's just no way. So luckily the netting was there to protect them. The 0-1 to Gene is bunted right back to Yost. He'll pick it up and fire to second for the force. They got him. Walters, I think, probably trying to bunt for a hit there, but instead ends up getting the lead runner, Logan, out at second. Fielder's choice 1-6 if you're scoring at home. Logan out, and now the Sod Poodles start their third trip through the lineup with the top man, Trent Youngblood. First pitch is inside for ball one to Trent, who's bounced out to both middle infielders tonight, 1-2, 1-short. Still not quite 100%, nursing that cramping hamstring. But this ball's tattooed on the left field side. Murphy will give it a look, and he does run it down. What a catch by Kai Murphy, angling back towards the foul pole to steal extra bases from Youngblood. Walters retreats to first, just kind of slapped a liner the other way, and Murphy with a great read off the bat tracks it down. All hit 97 off the bat for Youngblood.

0: Here's Christopher Terrien with a man at first and two down, taking a first pitch fastball at the knees for strike one. It's outside, it's 1-1. Terrien was hit by the pitch in the first inning and ended up scoring the first Amarillo run, as the throwback from the catcher is not a good one for Yost, and he'll collect it. The 1-1. Just inside. Well, it's a close pitch that goes against Yost. Terrien's such an important bat for Amarillo. He's going to be in there 5 or 6 nights a week. But this is an elevated pop-up to left. Busy inning for Murphy, and he'll sprint in away from Tucker, the shortstop, to make the catch and retire the side. Lead-off walk doesn't leave first base for Amarillo. We're tied at 3 going to the 6th on Saturday night at Hodgetown on News Talk 940 AM.
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0: Nate Savino came in and got the last out of the 5th to leave 2 men in scoring position. Stay tied at 3 as we go top 6 here, and another close game between Amarillo and San Antonio. Soddies have 11 victories this season. Oh, Jamal Allen is making the guys get back into the dugout down there. But 11 victories for the Soddies against the Missions. 8 by 1 run. 2 by 2 runs. And last night's victory was the first 3-run win for the Soddies over San Antonio this season. But another close one here as Savino throws a soft one in there at 78 to Luis Verdugo for strike one. It's the bottom third of the lineup for the Missions. Verdugo, Murphy, and Sargent collectively are 0 for 5 in this game. It's a bouncer foul. Well, Verdugo, you saw him last time after he hit into a 5-4-3 double play, slam his helmet down, and I get it. He's hit 2 baseballs over 105 miles per hour in this game and has a line out to shortstop and that 5-4-3 double play. Baseball's a cruel game sometimes. I think he probably has the 2 hardest hit baseballs of this game. He's 0 for 2. Now down on the count, 0-2 against Savino, who bounces a breaking ball. Well, Savino started his professional career hurt. Basically had 2 years of rehab for various injuries. And now this is really the first time that he's had an extended stretch of health in his pro career, and he's got a strikeout of Verdugo. Swing and a miss on a fastball. Strikeout number 5 tonight for Amarillo pitching.

0: And the first down on the board here in the sixth. But as we mentioned when he came into the game, Nate's from Virginia. And I lived in Virginia the last four baseball seasons. Left on left, Kai Murphy takes the first pitch inside for ball one. And, you know, you think of Texas, you think of, you know, cowboys, rodeos, all the things that you associate with the state of Texas. But Virginia, in my mind, doesn't really have one of those identities. That pitch is inside and it's 2-0. So I asked Virginian on the mound, Nate Savino, what are people from Virginia actually like? And his response cracked me up. As he sets up and throws his 2-0, it's a little soft ground ball to first where Brian Burris, the first base coach, will pick it up. 2-1 on Murphy. And Nate said that people always call him preppy because he dresses nice. I mean, it's kind of the stereotype of UVA. A lot of smart, well-educated people go there. Not campus, grounds. Swing and a miss. That's a nasty hook there. 2-2. But he said, Virginians just dress nicer than everyone else. So you heard it here first. That's the distinguishing characteristic of Virginians, is that one, Virginia is for lovers. That's the state tourism slogan. And two, they dress nicer than the average person. So there you have it. 2-2. It's a little guided fly ball to right. How did that get that deep out there for Youngblood, who makes the catch? Murphy takes a little pitching wedge off the dirt there and flies it out to right for the second out. There's two down now in a 3-3 game. But you heard Jaime Del Valle on today's pregame show say that the team, the Sod Poodle team, has been so good at executing in the last third of a game, innings 7, 8, and 9. And obviously that's why they've won so many close games against the Missions, and try to add on to that tonight. As the 9-hitter Chris Sargent takes ball one outside. He's 0 for 2 with 2 Ks. Cuts and misses. 80-mile-per-hour off-speed pitch there for Savino. Well, Ethan Salas, the Padres' top prospect, was promoted to AAA El Paso after the first game of this series. Salas played here on Tuesday. It feels like a lifetime ago now since he's left. That certainly took the most dangerous bat out of this Missions lineup. Sends ball too low to Sargent, 2-1. They haven't gotten a ton of offensive production from the catcher spot since then. It's just been Durfee and Sargent alternating days. But there's maybe some production, a deep fly ball to center, but it stays in the park for Jones. In front of the warning track, he stops, makes the catch. Side retired, a 1-2-3 sixth for Savino. Sends us bottom six, tied at 3. This is News Talk 940 AM.
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0: Starter Eric Yost, night is

done here at Hodgetown. We go to the bottom of the sixth in a 3-3 ball game. Our call to the bullpen is brought to you by Rose's Cafe and Tortilla Factory. You got Texas Rangers 2023 world champion Jose Leclerc taking over on the mound here for the bottom of the sixth. Longtime major league reliever, 360 career big league appearances, the vast majority of them with the Texas Rangers. Signed a minor league deal with the Padres earlier this year and throws a first pitch to Angel Ortiz that's bunted way up in the air, but it works just fine. To third base, it's down. Verdugo was way back and way off the line, and Ortiz has a bunt single on Leclerc's first pitch of the bottom of the sixth. That guy knows how to handle the bat, and he has beautifully this week. It's the second time he's done that this week. Also, Hansel Luis has done something similar this week. He doubled and scored the third run his last time for Amarillo. Switch hitter bats left and takes a high fastball from Leclerc. 32 years old from Esperanza in the DR. Gotta imagine, given all of his major league pedigree, that if he can build himself up, he'll be in San Diego before the year is done. That's a broken bat flare that's down into right field over the second baseman Jackson's head. And it's back-to-back knocks for the Saddies as that bat, I think, dies a hero for Luis. Certainly didn't sound the way you want it to off the bat. Oh, yeah, you see a nice little shaving off the handle there. But he did get enough to muscle it out over Jackson's head. And in a tie game, this is when Amarillo has picked it up offensively in this series. From the sixth inning on, scored all eight of their runs in the sixth, seventh, and eighth innings last night. And now Ben McLaughlin, who already has an RBI single tonight, has a chance to break this 3-3 deadlock again. Third baseman Verdugo's in front of the line. McLaughlin not known to be much of a bunter, and he doesn't show. Takes a fastball above the shoulders for ball one. So the final line on the starter, Yost, for the Missions. He goes five innings, allows four hits, three earned. He walks one and strikes out two. Very respectable night, especially at this yard. The 1-0. Bend down the left field side, pushes Murphy back. He does make the catch in front of the warning track. Ortiz bluffed a tag at second, but will stay there. It's a good-looking swing for McLaughlin, but nothing to show for it. And he is the first out here in the bottom of the sixth. So now it's Drew Jones. Picked up his 39th RBI of the season last time with a sac fly. Still has not yet extended his current 15-game hitting streak. First pitch, check swing. It looked like he did. Yes, says Dominic Romero down this first base side. Ronald Ramirez agrees. First base coach gave a couple yes nods on it. I do think he went. Yes, he did. Instant replay is brought to you by Rudy's. As Leclerc disengages for the one and only time that you can during this plate appearance. And now he's back on the rubber. A long look back to second. Throws a ball above the letters to Drew. Ortiz trying to score the go-ahead run from second. Leclerc throws home his 1-1. Way upstairs again. Up to 95 with the heater. And it's 2-1. Leclerc signed on March 27th. That was the first day of the Major League regular season this year. Was on the injured list to start the season. Began a rehab assignment in early July. As Jones swings and guides the ball in the air to left for Murphy again. He's been busy out there all game long. And he's got another one for the second out. Back-to-back singles stay at first and second. Now it's up to Alberto Barriga to try to break this tie in the sixth.

0: One for two with a single tonight. The Sod Poodle DH. Logan catching. Barriga gets a night off from the abuse those guys take behind the plate every night. First pitch is lifted foul straight back. Got a foul ball brought to you by Country Auto Group. Sun setting, LED lights illuminating the beautiful grass playing surface here at Hodgetown. Jason Floyd and company got the surface nice and right when we were gone for 2 weeks into the break, and then the nine-game road trip out of the break. On an 0-1, Leclerc will turn around and look Ortiz back to second. Rodriguez now got 5 hits in this series. The 0-1, he holds back. Breaking ball a little bit low and away. It's a mature take there, and it's 1-1. Runners both go, and the pitch is outside. Throw to third. Ortiz is out. Third out of the inning made at third base, and what was a promising start ends with a zero for Leclerc. We're tied at 3 going to the 7th on Newstalk 940 AM.
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0: Great views of downtown Amarillo, Texas here on a Saturday night. The first night of August could not be more perfect weather-wise. We've dipped down into the mid-80s now. And we got a great baseball game, tied at 3. Going to the final third of the game. Top of the 7th about to start with the top of the Missions lineup coming up. Tucker, Ornelas, and Cunningham still against the southpaw, Nate Savino. He's gotten the last 4 outs for Amarillo. Has not allowed a base runner. Throws the first pitch outside for ball 1 to Tucker. This is News Talk 940 AM or MILB TV or Bally Sports Live. However you have the Soddies on tonight, we appreciate you. Tucker swings and elevates to shallow center for Drew Jones. He comes in, he glides, and he makes the catch. So Tucker lined out to Jones, who made a sliding catch in the left center field gap last time. This time much more routine. Now here's Tirso Ornelas, who has walked twice tonight and scored one of the 3 Missions runs. Left on left, Savino throws a strike. Ornelas, much worse against left-handed pitching. 683 OPS against the southpaws coming in. It's over 800 against the righties. Savino throws an 0-1, and this is cracked to right. Youngblood's on the move, but he won't get it into the gap to right center. It rolls to the warning track as Jones slides down, picks it up, tosses it in.

0: It's a double for Tirso at 99 off the bat. He's got his third reach of this game after a 1-for-17 start to the series. Ornelas hits a double. The go-ahead runs at second now for the Missions. On Ornelas' 25th two-base hit this season. Now here's Jake Cunningham. He's drawn two more walks tonight. Give him 5 for the series to go along with 5 base hits. And he takes the first pitch down low on a changeup from Savino for ball one. Cunningham is the best Missions hitter against lefties. Over 1,000 OPS and a .324 batting average against the Southpaws coming in. Savino's 1-0. Does land it at the bottom shelf this time. And it's 1-1. Identical line scores. 3 runs, 6 hits, no errors for both sides on your Hodgetown Saturday. Savino's 1-1. Is on the ground to second base. Near the bag, Walters scoops it up on the big hop and will throw across to first in time. Ornelas takes third and there's 2 down. Once again, the spotlight is on Braden Carpathios to try to break this deadlock again. There you see. 360. Gabby Hernandez is going to come out and have a chat with Savino just to make sure everybody's on the same page about how they want to pitch Carpathios here with the go-ahead run at third.
1: Hey, Sonny fans, scan the big QR code. You see it right there. Enter and win a $200 champion barbecue gift card and a $800.
0: Gabby has done such a good job with this staff. I mean, the fact that a pitching staff that plays half of its games here in Hitter's Paradise Hodgetown led the Texas League in team ERA in the month of July says a lot about the quality of that guy. Seemingly every Sod Poodle pitcher, when healthy, has steadily improved this season. So now 2 outs, man at third for the lefty Carpathios. Takes the first pitch low for ball one. Braden doubled in the game's first run on the top of the first, but 0-for-2 since then. The 1-0 pops in there. 81-mile-per-hour spinner, and it's 1-1. And the pitch is hit hard past the reach of Luis on the backhand. It stayed on the dirt. Luis, I think, was expecting a bounce, and it never came, and the Missions do have the lead. RBI for Carpathios makes it 4-3 San Antonio here in the seventh. They've gone base hit there. I agree, that would have been a tough play for Luis to make. So now it's 4-3 Missions with Ryan Jackson coming up. He's driven in the last 2 Missions runs before this inning. Takes a ball low. His second home run of the season in the fourth, and then an RBI single in the fifth. Give him 34 knocked in on the season. 1-0. That's on the outside edge of the TrackMan zone and called a ball. Logan knows that it was a strike. You can always tell Logan doesn't leave a lot to mystery back there when he disagrees with an umpire's call. But overall, it's been quite a good night for Jamal Allen. Rare miss. 2-0. This time he does give it at the bottom shelf with a changeup. 2-1. Savino throws. Foul ball back. Fastball tipped back to the screen on a foul ball brought to you by Country Auto Group. It's 2-2. Fabian on deck. Jackson trying to widen the gap for San Antonio. Savino's 2-2 is low. Back to the changeup, 3-2, and that'll start the runner from first.

0: Savino sets with his tan glove right in front of his chest. Big deep breath and a drive home. And a pulled line drive fair down the left field side for Jackson. It hits off the sidewall. The stop sign's on at third for Carpathios. Now they'll throw back to third and he's safe. Well, Chris Tremme waited to the last possible second to hold up Carpathios as the ball kind of died off the sidewall there for Ortiz. He does collect it. It's a double for Jackson, who all of a sudden is a triple short of the cycle. Homer single double for Jackson. So once again, we're on cycle watch here at Hodgetown. Saw the first cycle in Hodgetown history hit back in June by Demetrio Crisantes. So now they're at second and third with two down. Mission's trying to make this a crooked number and a larger than one run lead. These are the moments where you can turn these one run decisions around, as that's outside. The Missions overall have been a very good team in one-run games this season against everybody else except for Amarillo. They're 1-8 in one-run games against the Sod Poodles. 18-6 in one-run games against everyone else. So this is a team that knows how to win one-run games when they're not playing the Soddies. You see Carlos Rey starting to get loose. It's 2-0 on Fabian from Savino. And the pitch is low, 3-0. San Antonio has stranded the third most runners this season on base in Double A. And they hit just 208 as a team with men in scoring position. That's last in Double A. As Savino does find a strike, it's 3-1. You'd think that maybe their record in one-run games would be even worse with those numbers. 208 batting average. Last night, the Missions went 0-6 with men in scoring position and left four men on base. But tonight, already better, 2-8. The 3-1, Fabian steps out and takes a strike. I mean, he just totally gave up on that pitch, and it's 3-2. Now he'll call time. I don't know if this is some kind of weird standoff here between Fabian and Savino. 3-2 with two down. The pitch is guided foul. He chased ball four there. Savino will get another chance to get him out and end this inning with just one run across. Three and two. Two ducks on the pond for Fabian, and Savino strikes him out. Got that breaking ball past him, and the damage is limited to one to take us to the seventh inning stretch, brought to you by Northwest Texas Healthcare System. They're leading the way in heart, emergency, and children's healthcare services. 4-3 Missions. They're up by a run on News Talk 940 AM.
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1: They're all stretched out at Hodgetown. We go to the bottom of the seventh inning. San Antonio has retaken the lead. It's the Mission's 4 and the Saudis 3. And Alberto Barriga swings at Jose Leclerc's first pitch and fouls a fastball back for strike one. Mission's got three hits, but just the one run. They left two men in scoring position in the seventh, so good job by Nate Savino to limit the damage. So now Sandro Santana throws for Amarillo. Barriga on an 0-1. Hits a pop-up straight up near the mound and plate. Sargent, the catcher, right out in front of the dish. Now drifts over into foul territory and makes a really good play to squeeze it. That is a very difficult play for a catcher. And Sargent fighting that not quite dark Amarillo sky there, kind of had to drift over to first to squeeze it. And Barriga is out to open the bottom of the seventh against Leclerc, who gave up back-to-back singles to start the sixth, but a couple of hard-hit fly balls to left were caught, and Angel Ortiz was caught stealing third to end the threat. So here's Gavin Logan now with one out in the seventh, seeing a fastball too tall for ball one. Logan walked to lead off the fifth, but was forced out on a Gene Walters bunt attempt. The 1-0 pitch. So breaking ball that was missed by Sargent. I mean, that's right in the strike zone, but the catcher just whiffed. Doesn't exactly make it look the best, but it certainly was a strike. Correctly called by Jamal Allen, and it's 1-1. And the pitch, it's a fastball, punched into the inside edge at 93 for Leclerc, 1-2. Logan hit his 11th home run of the season two nights ago. He's been a Hodgetown beneficiary with those opposite field shots. This is a guy with a ton of natural pop. He'd be the first to tell you that he's had a few wall scrapers to the opposite field specifically. We've also seen him really tap into his pull side power here. And on a 2-2, he swings and misses. Chased a high heater for strike three. That's just the third strikeout tonight for San Antonio pitching, and there's two down in the seventh. Two outs now for number two, facing off also against number two, Gene Walters, who hit that bunt back to the starter Yost his last time that led to a force out. First pitch heater this time is upstairs, 1-0. Gene's got five hits and four knocked in this series, including a home run. And on a 1-0, he sees a nice backdoor breaking ball. Sometimes Leclerc makes pitches like that, and you're like, yep, that makes sense as to why he was one of baseball's best relievers for many years, and maybe still could be. The 1-1. Fastball fouled back to the net, 1-2. Made 13 appearances in the playoffs in 2023 for the Rangers as they won their first title. Bullpens are what win you championships these days. And Leclerc was a huge part of Texas's. The 1-2. Walters sends one towards Buchanan Street. One ball, two strikes. Leclerc sets up and throws. Ball that bounced about 4 feet in front of the plate and bounced over the catcher's head. 2-2. Two and two with two down. The pitch is on the ground to first, wide of the bag, foul.

0: Those two guys hopefully not looking for the item that they dropped onto the warning track there. 2-2. LeClerc throws. And Walters takes ball three. Bouncing down in the dirt. Walters win the battle. This will be the eighth pitch. 3-2. Swing and a miss. He struck him out with a fastball. Five straight retired by LeClerc. We go to the eighth. It's the Mission's four and the Saudis three on News Talk 940 AM.
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0: We go to the eighth. Another good game for your Hodgetown Saturday. San Antonio has taken the lead. It's 4-3 Missions. As our call to the bullpen for Amarillo is brought to you by Rosa's Cafe and Tortilla Factory. Solid effort for Nate Savino tonight, and he gives way to the phenom himself, the left-hander Sandro Santana. Sees Luis Verdugo swing at the first pitch and hit a fly ball to left right at Ortiz, who makes the catch. It's one pitch and one out here in the eighth for Santana, who's in his 11th appearance now with the Saudis. He's allowed one run in now 15 innings. That's an ERA of 0.60. Now he faces the lefty, Kai Murphy. And zips a 97-mile-per-hour fastball in there for strike one. Well, he had 15 straight scoreless outings from May 27th to July 18th. And lefties have a 3.68 OPS on base plus slugging at 3.68 against Santana, as Murphy helplessly waves and misses, and it's quickly 0-2. Bottom third of the lineup due up here in the eighth for the Missions, as Santana steps towards third, lifts that right leg and throws home, and Murphy hits a soft ground ball to second for Gene Walters, who plays the in-between hop, flips to first in time. And honestly, the fact that he put that ball in play is a victory kind of by itself for Murphy. Two down quickly and five pitches for Santana. Second appearance of this series. Santana got his first save at the AA level two nights ago in Thursday's one-run Sod Poodle victory. Now he faces Chris Sargent, who swings and misses over the top of that first pitch. I think that is a cutter maybe at 89 for Santana. He's not going to be here long if this keeps up. The 0-1. Bouncing down in the dirt. It's 1-1. And I don't want to say this too loudly for the Diamondback fans out there, but if the Diamondbacks are actually planning on buying at the major league level the trade deadline, not that I want him to go, because I love watching him pitch in those Sod Poodle uniforms, but Sandro Santana would be

0: a high value trade piece for the Diamondbacks if they want to get something back at the major league level. Is this a ground ball to third for Luis on the glove side? Scoops it up, tosses across, and in seven pitches, Sandro Santana's dominant season continues. 1-2-3 go the Missions in the eighth. It's San Antonio 4, Amarillo 3. This is News Talk 940 AM.
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0: We go bottom eight here at Hochtown. Things getting spicy here on this Saturday night. Our call to the bullpen is once again brought to you by Rosa's Cafe and Tortilla Factory. Jose Leclerc goes two scoreless, and now he gives way to the right-hander Josh Mallets. Josh, 24 years old from Boca Raton, Florida, makes appearance number 27 this season for the Missions. He's pitched a lot in late game spots. He's 4-for-5 in save opportunities. He faces the top of the Sod Poodle lineup, led off by Trent Youngblood, who takes the first pitch inside for ball one. Youngblood's 0-for-3 and swings at a fastball and fouls it back. Ground ball to second, ground ball to short. And last time he hit a hard line drive to left that was caught on a great running catch by Murphy. As the pitch is swung at and foul tipped in and out of the glove, 1-2. Youngblood, Turin, and Ortiz as Amarillo tries to strike late again and break the Mission's hearts again. The 1-2. Youngblood swats it in the air to left, but Murphy, who's been very busy out there, is there, and he's got it for the first down. It's the sixth putout for Murphy by my count. Mallets threw two scoreless innings, only one walk in Wednesday night's game. He'll usually be sometimes three innings. As he throws a fastball in there at 97 for strike one to Christopher Turin. So the Dinos are still making their way around Hodgetown here. And Turin yanks a line drive. Foul. Oh, that was close to the line down the left field side. Now Carlos Rey is throwing in the Sod Poodle bullpen, so I guess Santana's stay in this game will be a short one. As Turin just chops at that ball and somehow fouls it back. And he fights off another heater. Well, Mallets throws for the sixth time against Amarillo this season. It's allowed 4 runs and 7 2/3 against the Soddies with 9 Ks. Now it's 1-2 on a bouncing breaking ball.

0: Well, so much has yet to happen at the trade deadline. I mean, the deadline's Monday, so there's still some time. 1-2. Tureen again just kind of waves the bat to touch it and stay alive. Gotta imagine the Diamondbacks are going to be doing something. 20 teams right now out of the 30 in Major League Baseball within three games of a playoff spot. So many kind of coin flip decisions for these teams to make. Do we buy? Do we sell? Do we do nothing? Do we try to do both? I think you're going to see this year at the deadline more teams both buy and sell to try to upgrade at certain positions while letting go of people that they feel are disposable for them. It's down on the dirt and it's 2-2. And of course, we don't want to see any of the Sanpoodles traded, but it's part of the business. It's a distinct possibility that could happen if the Diamondbacks are active in the next couple days. 2-2, Tureen takes ball three outside. This has turned into quite a plate appearance here. That was the ninth pitch. This will be number 10 from Mallets. The Sadis down by a run in the eighth. On a 3-2, Tureen swings and misses. Out in front of a changeup there for Mallett. A great 3-2 pitch for a strikeout. And there's two down now for Angel Ortiz. The biggest headline around the deadline being, what are the Detroit Tigers going to do with Tarek Skubal? More like at this point, who are they going to trade him to? Because I think it's more clear now than ever that he will be traded. As this is a pop-up to shallow right for the second baseman, Jackson backing up. He stops and makes the catch. Side retired. 1-2-3, eighth for Mallets. It's the Missions by a run. 4-3, San Antonio as we head to the ninth on News Talk 940 AM.
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0: Another call to the bullpen for the Sod Poodles is brought to you by Rose's Cafe and Tortilla Factory as we go to the ninth inning tonight. Sod's chasing a run. 4-3 is the Missions lead. Carlos Rey throws for the third time this week and the 38th time this season to tie once again for the most appearances in the Texas League. 24-year-old lefty from Hialeah, Florida, just outside of Miami. Faces the top of the lineup and throws ball one outside to Carson Tucker. The Texas League leader in strikeouts among relievers, Rey has 66 of them in 35 and two-thirds. His 1-0 pitch is cracked foul by Tucker. It's 1-for-4 tonight with a single and a couple of line drives to center. The 1-1 is outside. And really, it's been essentially a perfect season for a reliever for Carlos outside of one pesky stat category, and that is walks. 35 of them in 35 and

2/3. And that's what they're working on every day. But the rest has been great. So that's ball three up and away. 3-1. Colina was raving today about Carlos's fastball and just how nasty it is. That's how you know you have Colina's admiration, when he says you're nasty. This is a pop-up that's headed near the booth up here. It's a foul ball into the seats, brought to you by Country Auto Group. Closer to Jordy than it was me. As it's August now, and if the baseball gods are out there listening, we are begging for a foul ball. Begging. Home, road, I don't care. 3-2, called strike three. Carlos throws a fastball basically right down the middle to Tucker, who takes it and walks back to the dugout. It's a 6-strikeout game for the Saudis, brought to you by the Amarillo Area Foundation. Ray now faces the lefty, Tirso Ornelas, who's definitely had his best game of the week tonight. Buzzes back on a first pitch fastball, 1-0. As Logan pops up and has some pain there, I think. Oh, was his catching hand, or maybe got a little piece of his throwing hand as well? I don't know. 1-0 pitch. Top shelf to Ornelas, who doubled in the seventh and scored what is the winning run right now for the Missions. 4-3 is our score. Amarillo has not scored since the fourth. The 1-1. Another fastball that just gets on you so quick. 95 with wicked late movement. A lot of times you'll see guys just frozen right in their tracks, like knowing, yes, I should have swung at that pitch, but it's already past me before I decided to. Especially left on left for Ray. Lefties are 6-49 against him this year. 2-2 now. 6-49. And righty's not much better. 11-71. When Carlos has been in trouble, it's because of walks only. 2-2. Ball three. So slider away. 3-2. On a 3-2, Ray walked him. It's inside, ball four. Ornelas draws his third free pass of the game and is on base for a fourth time. So they'll run for him. Kai Roberts is in to run. And Kai will play defense in right field in the ninth. One of the best base stealers in the Texas League. Kai Roberts is 31-33 this season. That's top five in the league. And this season he set the Texas League record for consecutive stolen bases without being caught. First pitch fastball for strike one to Jake Cunningham at 96 from Ray. That was against the Saudis that happened, by the way. It was 28-28 to start his season, stealing bases as he looks back to first. Beat the record of, stop me if you've heard of this guy before, Jeff Cross of the Houston Buffaloes had 27 straight stolen bases. As this is a pop-up for Cunningham that's in play to first. McLaughlin right in front of the dugout has a room. One step inside of the fence. He's got it, and there's two down. I'm not sure I trust that Jeff Cross of the Houston Buffaloes in 1942 had 27 stolen bases in a row. All due respect to Jeff, but how sure are we of the record-keeping of the Texas League stats back then? I don't have a ton of confidence, I'm not going to lie. But Roberts now has the record, we're sure of that. As Braden Carpathios takes a fastball. I don't know where that one missed.

0: Logan's just holding on to it like, what? It's ball one. Well, the full baseball is inside the box. Swing and a miss by Carpathios. Carpathios has driven in half of the four runs. RBI double in the first. And the go-ahead single in the seventh. Rays 1-1 is right there. 95, 1-2. I didn't even know the Houston Buffaloes were a team. Are there a lot of Buffaloes in Houston? I don't think so. The 1-2 is a toss back to first. Houston is not a place I think of when I think of Buffaloes. I'm still relatively new to Texas, but that one just doesn't make sense. The 1-2, there goes Roberts, and the pitch is hammered into left. It's a base hit, and Ortiz will come up. He was going to come up firing, and he realized he didn't need to, so he'll toss it back in. It's a three-hit game for Carpathios. The Missions are looking for some desperately needed insurance here as they lead 4-3. They had the lead in the ninth inning on Tuesday after Francisco Acuña's three-run home run that made it this exact score, 4-3, but then the Saudis rallied for two in the bottom of the ninth to walk off San Antonio. Amarillo has seven walk-off victories this season. They'll need it to be eight if they want to extend this winning streak to six in a row overall. Five in a row this week against the Missions. The series already won. Victories on Tuesday, Wednesday, Thursday, and Friday. They're behind in the ninth tonight. So here's Ryan Jackson. We're on cycle watch, by the way. Jackson is a triple short of it. He's homered, he's singled, and he's doubled. 3-for-4. The first pitch is outside for ball one. We've seen two Saudis hit for the cycle this season, the first two in franchise history. Drew Jones back in April in Midland, and we mentioned earlier, Demetrio Crisantes hit for the first one here at Hodgetown back in June against Frisco. The 1-0 from Ray is inside. And if you get it to that Amarillo National Bank sign out there in right center, which I've named Triples Triangle, you can do it. Jackson certainly is a guy that runs well enough to get to third. He's up in the count 2-0 with two on and two out. Carlos throws a strike. Cutter's there, 2-1. Obviously, Carlos doesn't want to see Jackson get to the cycle. Jackson has under a 600 OPS this season against left-handed pitching. And on a 2-1, he fouls back a Ray slider. Well, Amarillo employs only five left-handed pitchers on the current roster, and four of them have thrown in this game tonight. Starter Short, and then lefties Savino, Santana, and Ray. Will Mabry is the only other left-handed pitcher that hasn't thrown in this game for Amarillo. It's been a southpaw Saturday at Hodgetown. 2-2, Carlos throws and missed inside. 3-2, and that'll start the runners now. Roberts off second. Carpathios is at first. Three and two from Ray. Here it is. And it's pop foul, straight back and out of play. Three and two. Ray throws and strikes him out. Rips a fastball past him at 95 to retire the side. Missions leave two. One to tie, two to win for Amarillo as we go to the bottom of the ninth next on Newstalk 940 AM.
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5: The bottom of the ninth inning at Hodgetown is brought to you by Papalock. 4-3 is the San Antonio Missions lead, and Ruckus with his rally drum. He's found it. Oh no, he's found it. To try to start a rally here as he's getting the security guy out of the way down there. Josh Mallets is back out there for the ninth. There are 15 pitches to get three outs in a row in the eighth, and San Antonio pitching has set down eight Sod Poodles in a row. Hansel Luis was the last guy to reach. That was back in the sixth inning, and he leads off the ninth of a one-run game and takes ball one low. Well, Amarillo has 24 home victories this season, seven of them in walk-off fashion. Looking for number eight tonight, down by a digit. As Luis swings and misses at a fastball, middle there. It's 1-1 from Mallets, who's 4-for-5 in save opportunities this season for the Missions. Has five career professional saves, one at the high A level as well. Is 1-1, is low. Inside as well. 2-1 on Luis, who's got two hits plus an RBI tonight. Double, single, RBI ground down. As he continues to swing it well against the Missions, his Mallets work so quickly. Pitches tap foul, and it's 2-2. It's Luis, McLaughlin, and Jones. 4-5-6 for the Saudis. Is that's ball three. Down in the dirt, 3-2. Opening at bat so important. 3-2, Luis on a rope to second on a hop. It's picked by Jackson. And that is a big play by the second baseman to throw out Luis. Put the first out on the board here in the bottom of the ninth. If he doesn't make that play, things could get interesting quick for Mallets, but he did. Triple short of the cycle with the bat and a really good play at second to open the ninth with the glove. Here's Ben McLaughlin now. Taking a breaking ball outside for ball one. Well, Ben picked up his 49th RBI of the season with a single in the first. 50 sounds great, and it's 2-0. Jones will get at least one more chance to extend his hitting streak to 16 games. So the pitch to McLaughlin is outside, ball three. This is probably a take, 3-0, it is, and it's ball four. Up and away, tying run aboard. So now the spotlight is on Jones with the right-hander Sawyer Hawks, who hasn't yet pitched for the Saudis but is a closer. Getting loose. Just got promoted from Hillsboro yesterday. Hopefully he gets

chance to pitch tonight, or hopefully not. Pitches outside to Drew. It's 1-0. Hopefully yes or no. There's points for both sides. Drew's 0 for 2 with a sac fly. Hitting streak on the line as McLaughlin is back safely to first. It's 15 in a row overall, 18 in a row here at Hodgetown with a hit for Jones. Has two walk-off hits this season, and now it's a fly ball into right center field. Very much in the part for Karpathios. The center fielder crosses up and makes the catch. That's actually Roberts out there in center, so they put Roberts in center and bumped Karpathios over to right. So Kai Roberts makes the catch. There's two down now. And unless something crazy happens in this game, looks like Jones' hitting streak will end at 15 in a row. There's another toss back. McLaughlin safe. Alberto Barriga is the last hope. 4-3 missions, two down, bottom of the ninth. Mallett's trying to slam the door shut. But Barriga crushes this ball to left. Did he get enough? It's off the wall. And away from Murphy. McLaughlin waved around by JDV. Down to their last breath. He is safe. The ball's away. Barriga goes to third. We are tied. The cardiac Stotties strike again. And the winning run's 90 feet away. Thought for a second this might have a chance to get up and out, but that slight bobble there by Murphy was all the real estate McLaughlin needed to score the tying run. And Barriga comes through in the clutch with two outs in the ninth. A double, now he's at third on the throw. And Junior Franco is going to pinch hit with a chance to win the baseball game right here. First pitch upstairs, ball one. The 1-0 to Franco. Fastball in there. Franco didn't get the start today, but he had a 971 OPS in July. The best month of his professional career. Now, on the first night of August, he has a chance as he hits a tapper foul right at the plate. And it's 1-2 with two down. So Franco pinch hits for the catcher, Logan. So that means it'll probably be Adrian De Leon to catch the 10th if we get there. The 1-2, Franco pulls a grounder foul. Franco hits 313 with men in scoring position. And he's 2-for-3 this season as a pinch hitter. On a 1-2, he takes a fastball in tight, 2-2. Hawks is getting ready for the 10th. We'll see if his services are needed. Mallett's on a 2-2. Sees Franco chuck his bat and tip the pitch foul back to the screen. Well, luckily, that avoided all the humans over there in the Mission's dugout. And it's 2-2 with Barriga, the winning run at third base. Franco will get some of that sticky stuff and reapply. Crowd cheering Franco on. Another 2-2. His grounded foul again. That would have been ball three for sure. Franco with those bat-to-ball skills. This is when he feels like he's at his most free at the plate. When he's protecting with two strikes, trying to get a good pitch to hit. A chance to win the game. On a 2-2, he fouls back another. Well, Mallett's can't put him away. That was the eighth pitch.

0: Franco will see at least 9 here with the winning run less than 90 away. Another 2-2 is fouled back again. He'll see 10 from Mallets here in the bottom of the ninth, tied at 4. Can Franco be the hero off the bench? On a 2-2, he hits a ground ball to first. Fabian with a race on. Mallets wins it, and we're going to extras here on Saturday night. Barriga gets the game tied 4-4. Hawks is going to make his double A debut in extras next on News Talk 940 AM.
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0: 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Down to their last out, Amarillo got an RBI game-tying double from Alberto Barriga in the bottom of the ninth. And our call to the bullpen here in the 10th is brought to you by Rosa's Cafe and Tortilla Factory. It's the double-A debut for the right-hander Sawyer Hawks, 23-year-old from Lakeland, Florida. Was promoted from High A Hillsboro officially yesterday. Hawks, Arizona's sixth-round draft pick last year out of Vanderbilt, was a Bulldog in late-game relief for the Commodores in his collegiate career. And he was 9-for-10 in save opportunities in Hillsboro, where he had a 4.36 ERA in 43 and a third, with 67 strikeouts and 21 walks. And with the ghost runner Jackson placed at second, he was the last out of the ninth. He starts the 10th at second. Albert Fabian hits. 6, 7, and 8 coming up for the Missions. The lefty Fabian faces Hawks and sees a first pitch way inside for ball one. Well, extra innings has been very kind to the Soddies this year. This is the 14th extra innings game. Amarillo 9-4. What a time for your double-A debut and a 4-4 game in extras for Hawks. Who throws home, and Fabian cracks a deep fly ball to left center, long run for Jones, but he cruises over and got it. Runner holds, there's one out. The Sod Poodles have something in center field that other teams can't even think about. Number 7 out there patrolling is a pitcher's best friend. Most importantly, holds the runner at second. So now here's Luis Verdugo, who's had 3 barreled baseballs tonight, but unfortunately for him, he's 0-for-4. A lineout, a double play ball, a flyout, and now another ball hit hard. Left side, it's through, a base hit. They're going to wave around Jackson. Ortiz has a great arm to the plate. It's late. De Leon picks it up and will throw.

0: back to second, not in time, as Verdugo finally sees the scales tip his way. He drives in the go-ahead run. The Ghost Runner's home. It's 5-4 Missions. That run will be unearned for Hawks. By the way, Adrian De Leon is in to catch after Junior Franco pinch hit for the catcher Logan in the ninth. And Gabby Hernandez will visit with Kai Murphy coming up here for Hawks. Hey, don't forget tomorrow we've got the Christian Serta bobblehead giveaway for the first 1,200 fans, 13 and up. There you go. So Murphy's the hitter with one out in the 10th. What you really got to do is prevent that second run from scoring if you're Hawks. This is the one you got to get. So the lefty Murphy swings and misses. It's a slow breaking ball at 83 for strike one from Hawks. Just celebrated his 23rd birthday just over a month ago at the end of June. Certainly earned the opportunity to come here to Amarillo. But that's a breaking ball bounce past De Leon. And now that second run is at third for the Missions. This is the third extra innings game the Saudis and Missions have played this season. Amarillo won both of them down at the Wolf back in April in the Saturday and Sunday games by a single run both times. 5-4 in the Saturday game and 10, 3-2 in the Sunday game and 11. Hawks sets up and throws the 1-1. Murphy shoots it foul. So land in the sweet level down there, and it's 1-2 with one out. The infield comes in for Amarillo with the other late game reliever that the Missions feature, Francis Pena, throwing in the San Antonio bullpen. Now would be a great time for the first double A strikeout for Hawks. The infield in behind him. They're going to try to prevent that second run from scoring. On a 1-2, Murphy hits a line shot foul. But it hits off the very edge of the Pepsi party deck over there and caroms into the seats. Murphy tonight, 0-3 with a walk. The 1-2. Swing and a miss. There's the strikeout he was looking for. A great time for the first one at the double-A level for Hawks, and there's two down in the 10th. Beautiful slider. And now it's the nine-hitter, Chris Sargent, who's 0-4 tonight with a couple of Ks, trying to make this a crooked number in the 10th for the Missions. Right on right, the pitch is popped up way up into the Amarillo night sky near third. Luis with Tureen running in front of him. The shortstop, Tureen, on a slide near the home plate dirt, comes to the rescue. Only he can do that. Side retired. Second run left at third. He continues to defy what we think is possible at shortstop. He had to run a country mile for it. He had it. 5-4, San Antonio going to the bottom of the 10th on News Talk 940 AM.
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4: Saturday night crowd at Hodgetown making some noise as we go to the bottom of the 10th. 5-4 San Antonio. They had a one-run lead going into the ninth and saw Amarillo tie the game with two outs. But now, of course, the tying run for the Saudis starts at second base. It's Adrian De Leon because Franco, the pinch hitter for the first catcher, Logan, made the last out of the ninth. De Leon, his replacement, is the runner placed at second in the bottom of the 10th. So our call to the bullpen is brought to you by Rosa's Cafe and Tortilla Factory. Francis Pena is trying to get some revenge on Amarillo after he blew the save and took the loss in Tuesday's walk-off victory for the Saudis. Now the right-hander, 25-year-old from Piedra Blanca in the DR, makes his 31st appearance this season, looking to lock down his fourth save. Gene Walters shows bunt, 9-1-2 for Amarillo, lays it down towards third. Pena comes off the mound, he picks it up, throws in time. A little bit low, but Jackson picks it off the dirt. And Pena with a PFP on the first pitch at the bottom of the 10th, gets the first out on the board, but job done for Gene. A successful sacrifice moves De Leon the tying run to third for the top of the lineup, and Trent Youngblood coming up. Youngblood's 0-for-4. Couple of hard hit baseballs. Now with the infield in, he's got a chance to drive in the tying run. First pitch to the lefty. It's called a strike. Breaking ball from Pena touches the top shelf. Pena throws against Amarillo for the sixth time this season. And he throws the ball up and away at 97. It's 3 earned runs in 9 1/3 innings, 5 total runs, 4 walks and 6 Ks. The big, powerful right-hander with an upper 90s fastball staggers his feet on top of the rubber and drives home on a 1-1. Misses upstairs. 2-1 on Youngblood on another high heater. Pena's 2-1. Called strike two. Stays soft with that cutter at 89. And it's 2-2. Gotta have a ball in play here. Can't have a strikeout. With Tureen on deck, tying run at third, one out in the 10th. The 2-2. Lifted foul. Turning out of play towards the Ford Plaza. Youngblood fights off 97 again. As the chase is on for the baseball down there. Now the last lefty in Colina's bullpen, Will Mabry, is starting to throw. Hopefully his services won't be needed. The 2-2. Popped foul. Buchanan straight bound. Oh, you can't question the quality of AB here in the last couple innings for Amarillo. They have seen a ton of pitches. Fouled off a bunch, taken a bunch of close ones. Everything you'd like to see. A poised team that's been so good in the margins late game. Trying to do so again and thread this needle as Pena th-

throws another 2-2 upstairs. Ball three above the letters, 3-2. Full count pitch is yanked foul. Down the line it goes. Spinning around into the Mission's bullpen into right, where Carpathios will collect it and give one of the youngsters on the berm a souvenir. Everything's been away from Youngblood so far. Pena's 3-2 is a line shot through the middle. We're tied again. The Saddies are relentless. It's 5-5 in the 10th, winning run at first. Youngblood delivers, erases an 0-for-4, and gets us 5 up in the 10th. And now the Saddies will try to do better than tie, try to win here in the 10th with Tureen. And Ortiz lurking. Amarillo gets the ghost runner home. And now the first pitch. Tureen flies it to left center. This is down again. In front of Roberts for another hit. Now the winning runs into scoring position with Ortiz coming up. As Tureen has his first hit of the game. Great time for it. Two more hits tonight for Ortiz, and he'll have to wait. It's the pitching coach, Eric Abreu, is going out there. This is Pena's mess to clean up. Nobody throwing or even doing anything in the Mission's bullpen. Mabry is now fully throwing in the Sodpoodle pen.

The Saudis have time and time again been on the right side of these close one-run decisions against San Antonio. 8-1 in one-run games against the Missions this season. And now Ortiz has a chance to make it 9-1. Winning run at second with one out. Pena's pitch is a fastball in there. 97, strike one. Ortiz has 8 hits in this series. 5 of them for extra bases. And now on an 0-1, he takes the ball. 97 at the back cleats. It's 1-1. Pena's 1-1 is hit in the air down the line. This will turn foul as Murphy gives chase, but it hits the side netting. That was an uncatchable ball. And it's 1-2. Saudis were down to their last out of the ninth. Got the game tied on Barriga's RBI double. Youngblood drives in the tying run in the 10th, and now he's the winning run at second. Ortiz has been so good since coming back from AAA. And now, on a 1-2, he takes ball 2 upstairs. Walters got the tying run to third with the bunt. Now he's looking on as the middle part of this lineup tries to win the game. Pena's 2-2 is flipped foul. Ortiz had a 10-pitch AB earlier in this game.

0: as Amarillo looks for walk-off victory number 8 this season. Another 2-2. He's popped up, foul out of play again. Lands on the roof. Bounces out of Hodgetown into the Amarillo night. Five to five, we're tied in the bottom of the 10th. Pena's already thrown 20 pitches in this inning. Ortiz trying to win the war. Another 2-2. He's yanked foul. It's the netting right above the Mission's first base dugout, and it's still 2-2. That was the 8th pitch. Number 9 is coming soon. Pena having to work here. His 2-2 again. His way inside. Ball 3. Everybody on the top step of that third base dugout for the Soddies, hoping to celebrate another walk-off win and a 6th straight win overall. 3-2. Ortiz swings, and it's a fly ball to right. Carpathios has plenty of room. He lines it up and makes the catch. Youngblood bluffs, but the throw comes all the way through to third, and there's two down as Pena wins the long battle with Ortiz and tries to keep this game alive for the Missions. So now the spotlight shifts to Hansel Luis. He's done so well against the Missions this season. Nearly a 900 OPS against San Antonio. He's got two more hits tonight. A double, a single, plus an RBI. Winning run at second. First pitch, down low, ball 1. Ten of Luis's 13 home runs have come from this side of the plate as a switch hitter. Now on a 1-0, he takes ball 2 way outside. Pena does have 31 walks this season, and he's behind 2-0. The pitch, swing and a miss. There's that cutter, and it's 2-1. Fans hoping for a walk-off thrill tonight. The 2-1 to Luis is outside. Breaking ball misses, 3-1. Hitter-friendly count. On a 3-1, Luis fouls back a fastball. Got one in the strike zone there. Runners will be moving on the pitch. Base hit will almost certainly win the game. 3-2 with two down. Pena throws the payoff, and Luis takes strike 3, given at the top shelf, and Pena works through the trouble in the 10th to send us to the 11th, tied at 5 on News Talk 940 AM.
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2: Oh, you want more? 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
3: Another call to the bullpen for the Amarillo Sod Poodles tonight is brought to you by Rose's Cafe and Tortilla Factory. It's the seventh arm for the Soddies. Five of the seven lefties. Will Mabry takes over on the mound for the fourth time since coming back from Tommy John with the Soddies. With the runner, Sargent placed at second. First pitch, grounded to shortstop, backing up Tureen. Carson Tucker is out at first on the first pitch of the 11th. Well, that's big for Mabry, as that first out, if you can get the first out while holding the ghost runner at second, that really is the key to success in extras in this current format that baseball has in the regular season. So now Kai Roberts in the two-hole, who pinch ran for Tirso Ornelas in the ninth, hits for the first time tonight against Mabry left on left, as Will spins in a first-pitch curveball for strike one. It's two earned runs in 3 2/3 for Mabry since coming back. He hasn't walked a man, three strikeouts. Had Tommy John in April of 2025, and now building back up to game action. His 0-1 is grounded through the middle. It's a base hit. Sargent will be waved home. Jones will throw, not in time. Kai Roberts drives in the ghost runner. And again, for the third straight inning, San Antonio leads by a run. They had a one-run lead in the ninth, tie game. They had a one-run lead in the tenth, tie game. Now Mabry's job is to keep it a one-run game for the bottom of the 11th. Gabby Hernandez visits the mound with Jake Cunningham, the righty, coming up. Guy that hits lefties very well in Cunningham. So Roberts gets the RBI single. And now it's Sudrock Franco throwing in the Mission's bullpen for the bottom of the 11th. Cunningham has walked twice tonight, but he doesn't have a hit. Go-ahead run, or the second add-on run at second base. That's outside to Cunningham for ball one from Mabry. It was a sixth-round pick in 2022 by the Diamondbacks out of Tennessee. Mabry has a career 3.50 ERA with the Soddies over two seasons. Now the runner goes for third. Roberts can steal bases, and De Leon pumps it. Doesn't even throw. Well, that is something that you don't like to see. Guy get a free third base, especially a guy that you know. Roberts is a talented base dealer. That's his 32nd of the season. He's only been caught twice. And now that second run is 90 feet away for the Missions with one out. The Amarillo infield comes in. And Cunningham takes a breaking ball low, ball three. Well into hour three of our Saturday night game, and now they're going to walk him. They're going to just give Cunningham the automatic ball four to set up a potential inning-ending double play. With the lefty Carpathios coming up, that's obviously a better matchup for Mabry here.

Karpathios has three hits and two knocked in tonight. A double and two singles. As Mabry will step off and disengage for the one and only time he can during this plate appearance. First one, breaking ball, called a strike. Karpathios thought about a swing, but it's very much in the zone. The 0-1 stays away by a smidge. Tiny little miss, 1-1. The pitch, fouled back. And, you know, the Saudis are not in great defensive position to potentially turn a double play here. I mean, Tureen is a long run away from second. Walter's a little bit closer to the bag. The infield in. And I think that they're going to be thinking home first, especially on a ball hit hard. The 1-2. Swing and a miss. A strikeout works two. There's two down. Beautiful spinner there for Mabry. 10 strikeouts tonight now for Amarillo pitching. And now Ryan Jackson gets another chance at his cycle. He's a triple short of the cycle. He hits again here in the 11th. They're cornered up with two outs, and he takes ball one outside. It is second home run of the season first, then singled, then doubled. 3-for-5. Mabry's 1-0. Fastball too tall, 2-0. They're not holding Cunningham at first. He holds, and Mabry spins in a curve for strike two. And the pitch is a line shot past the reach of Luis and Tureen into left for a base hit. Ball's bobbled in left, but Ortiz picks it up. And there's that big second run scored by San Antonio. Jackson drives it in. It's a four-hit game for him, and it's 7-5 missions here in the 11th. But that's all because Roberts got to third. Now with two outs, Albert Fabian hits again. He flew out to center to open the 10th. He hits again in the 11th and swings and pulls a ball foul into the Mission's bullpen down there where Franco's getting ready for the bottom of the 11th. Hopefully the lead is only two for San Antone. Going to turn it around quickly tomorrow for a 105 day game to finish up this series. So Mabry steps off. The 0-1. Strike two. Front door breaking ball, 0-2. Cunningham at second, Jackson at first. It's already a crooked number in the 11th for the Missions, and on an 0-2, Fabian swats a fastball back to the screen. Mabry said that these situations actually are where he thrives the most because he leans into the nerves. He says he wants to feel anxious out there. It's when he feels he's at his best. As Fabian fouls one off De Leon back there.

0: And it's still 0-2. Mabry trying to close the book on the top of the 11th. His 0-2. Fabian grounds it to first. Deep there for McLaughlin. He'll just try to race to the bag, and he wins it to retire the side. But San Antonio gets two home. Is the 11th the inning the Missions can finally close it out to win their first this week? Find out next on News Talk 940 AM.
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0: 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The sponsor is getting plenty of run tonight as we head to the bottom of the 11th. The right-hander Sudrock Franco throws for the 32nd time this season and second time this week. Trying to get the energy back up here on the berm. Is that a cape that he's wearing or carrying? Either way, looks like he's having a ball out there on a summer Saturday. Hansel Luis will be the runner placed at second to start the bottom of the 11th. San Antonio scored twice in the top of this inning to lead 7-5. The Missions led by a run going into the 9th and 10th. Amarillo got the tying run home both times. Now they're going to have to work a little bit harder to get the tying run home here in the 11th, down by two. It'll be McLaughlin, Jones, and Barriga. So I incorrectly said earlier that Drew Jones will not have a chance again to extend his 15-game hitting streak. He absolutely will. He'll hit second here in the 11th for McLaughlin. Scored the tying run in the ninth after drawing a walk. Franco throws upstairs. Ball one. Second appearance this week for Franco. He got four outs and didn't allow a run in Wednesday's game. Overall, his ERA is north of 5.5 in 31 appearances this year. Right-hander double checks the second and throws. Ball two, up and away to McLaughlin. As an RBI single and the walk that ended up leading to the tying run scoring in the ninth, the whole reason that we're still playing here in the 11th. The 2-0. Ball three. Flies way upstairs on a fastball. This is not the most promising start for Franco. McLaughlin at the plate is the tying run. Fastball in there, 3-1. Had to take that one. And now still hitter friendly for 13. Franco's 3-1. He's ball four. Too tall, tying run aboard.

And McLaughlin, both times he's come up late game, has drawn a walk. Just the third walk for San Antonio pitching, and two of them to McLaughlin these last few innings. And now, here's another chance for Drew Jones to extend this career-long hitting streak that's already at 15 in a row. And if he can do it, it'll keep the carousel turning for Amarillo. 0-for-3 with a sac fly tonight. First pitch. Slider spins in there for strike one. Franco sets, double checks to second, and drives home. A fastball for strike two at 99 on the outside edge. This guy's got the stuff, no doubt about that. The 0-2 to Jones is low. Good leave. That's a tough take on 0-2. Didn't miss by a whole lot. It's 1-2. Tying run, McLaughlin at first. Jones the winning run at home plate. On a 1-2, he strikes out. Chased a slider away. And that's a big first out for Franco to get here in the bottom of the 11th with the Missions leading by two. So now, we can say that Jones' hitting streak probably is over. Maybe, who knows? We thought it was over last time, and here we are. The reason we are here is because of this guy. Alberto Barriga tied the game with two outs in the ninth. Now he can win the game in the 11th. First pitch, tipped foul at the plate. Strike one off Sargent. Jamal Allen walks the baseball out there just to give the catcher an extra beat, and then we'll give Franco a new baseball. Long night behind the dish for Jamal. Well into hour three of our game. We're at about the 3.5 hour mark right now. On an 0-1, Barriga. It's a bouncer foul and knocked himself down in the box doing so. Maybe fouled that ball off of himself. I didn't see that, but apparently that's what happened. Instant replay is brought to you by Rudy's. Yep, that's definitely what happened. Right off the top of his front left foot. Haruki and Colina will go out there just to make sure. Trainer and manager, always there to provide moral support. What you can't do is question the shoe game of the Sod Poodle coaching staff. Look at Jaime and Colina just iced out there. I mean, come on. Not everybody's doing that on a nightly basis. Riga's going to be all right. So now it's 0-2 against Franco. Riga's going to have to fight. The 0-2. Fastball. That's barely off at 99. 1-2. Playing with fire taking that one. Trackman has it off the plate. Franco will try again. His 1-2 is off the end of the bat. Side spinning foul.

0: Parrigo was the hero in the ninth. Another chance in the 11th. On 1-2, he takes it outside again. That one at 100 for Franco, 2-2. You think there's some adrenaline pumping through number 9's veins right now on the mound? Parrigo's fought it back. 2-2, swing and a miss. He chased that one. After two just gutsy takes, he chases one that was worse than both of them. Back-to-back Ks, and there's two down now. And Adrian De Leon will hit for the first time since coming back to Amarillo. The tying runs on base. First pitch, outside, 1-0. De Leon just got to find a way aboard. Give Walters behind him a chance. The 1-0. Outside again. 99, 2-0. This is a guy, if you're Franco, you just got to attack. De Leon, just a 167 hitter this season in 23 sod poodle games. He does have a home run. It was a grand slam in Springfield. And he sees a fastball for a strike, shaving off that outside edge. Two and one. Franco trying to close the door in the 11th. His pitch is fouled back. The thing about this ballpark is that anybody at any time can run into one. So you just hold your breath with every single pitch. Especially with a guy throwing this hard, it doesn't take a lot. And De Leon calls time. A walk and two strikeouts here in the 11th. De Leon trying to extend it. Franco's 2-2 is a flare. Right center. This is caught. Kai Roberts ends the game. Saves the day. Ends the losing streak for San Antonio. Full extension to steal a hit from De Leon and end the baseball game in the 11th. What a play by the guy that wasn't even in the starting lineup. He had a huge impact on this game in extras as De Leon gave it a great effort, but Roberts, full reach, makes the catch, and the Missions do get off the mat and win the Saturday night game by a score of 7-5. An instant classic at Hodgetown ends with happy handshakes and high fives for San Antonio. Winning streak broken for the Soddies in the courtyard by Marriott Amarillo downtown. Post-game show comes up next on News Talk 940 AM.
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2: We're all done on this Hodgetown Saturday after 3 hours and 27 minutes of baseball. Tonight, it's the San Antonio Missions knocking off the Sod Poodles by a score of 7-5 in 11 innings tonight. This is the Courtyard by Marriott Amarillo Downtown postgame show on News Talk 940 AM. I am Eric Bach. Wow, so much to talk about tonight. Let's just get right into it. In the first inning, after the Missions were held off, it's the first inning. I'm just looking back at the box score because it goes all the way back to the first. The Missions got a run in the first, but Ben McLaughlin in a 1-1 game after Hansel Luis's RBI ground out drives in the go-ahead run with the single in July for McLaughlin. But the August OPS is infinity. That's a gap shot to left center. And Ortiz will score the go-ahead run for Amarillo on a ball peppered at 104 for McLaughlin. And after the Missions got the game tied in the top of the fourth, Drew Jones untied it with this sac fly. As this ball is lifted to right field, should be deep enough as Ornelas makes the catch behind it. Here comes Luis charging. Home throw not in time. Sac fly for Drew Jones gives Amarillo the lead right back in the fourth. And then after Alec Baker was lifted from the game in relief in the fifth, Albert Fabian came up against Nate Savino with 2-1 out, and luckily for the Saudis, hit a line drive right at Gene Walters at second. As Fabian, though, cracks a line drive to second, caught by Walters. And then we fast forward to the seventh, where Savino left two more men in scoring position with this strikeout of Fabian again. 3-2. Two ducks on the pond for Fabian, and Savino strikes him out. Got that breaking ball past him, and the damage is limited to one. And then Carlos Rey in the ninth with a runner at second and a runner at first struck out Ryan Jackson with this K. 3-2. Rey throws and strikes him out. Rips a fastball past him at 95 to retire the side. And then in a 4-3 game with two outs in the bottom of the ninth, this is our play of the game brought to you by Street Auto Group. 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Alberto Barriga got the big swing to tie it at 4 in the ninth. It's our play of the game brought to you by Street Auto Group. Let's listen in. Now it's trying to slam the door shut, but Barriga crushes this ball to left. Did he get enough? It's off the wall. And away from Murphy. McLaughlin waved around by JDV. Down to their last breath. He is safe. The ball's away. Barriga goes to third. We are tied. There it is, your play of the game brought to you by Street Auto Group. And there were some other close calls. First in the 10th, Christopher Tureen had to come to the rescue from shortstop and catch this pop-up near home plate. Right on right, the pitch is popped up way up into the Amarillo night sky near third. Luis with Tureen running in front of him. The shortstop, Tureen, on a slide near the home plate dirt, comes to the rescue. Only he could make that play. And then with the Saudis down a run in the 10th, Trent Youngblood knocked a base hit right through the middle to tie the game. Pena's 3-2 is a line shot through the middle. We're tied again. The Saudis are relentless. It's 5-5 in the 10th, winning run at first. But then the Amarillo offense couldn't get any more going. San Antonio scored twice in the 11th, and Sudrak Franco ended up closing the door. The final score is 7-5. 7 runs on 12 hits, 1 error for the Missions, 5 runs on 9 hits, no errors for Amarillo. Pena gets the win, he's 1-3. Mabry the loss, he's 1-1. Franco gets the save, his third. It all happened in 3 hours and 27 minutes as we yawn here in front of a crowd of 5,110. So, Amarillo has already secured this series victory, and they will go for a fifth win tomorrow at 1:05. But before we talk about that, we're going to tell you about our Reed Beverage scoreboard update in the Texas League and the Diamondbacks.

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3: The Department of War has designated Anthropic as a supply chain risk. This means defense vendors and contractors have to show that they don't use Anthropic's models in their work with the Pentagon. Anthropic is the first American company to be publicly named a supply chain risk. Fox Business spoke to a member of Anthropic's National Security Council, and he stressed that the move is not only unprecedented, but that their position is being misunderstood. Here is Josh Hodges.
4: We got one of the top three American AI companies being penalized in an extreme fashion for raising concern over future capabilities and impacts that could have on warfighters as well as sort of general population.
3: In a memo, Anthropic CEO Dario Amodei said they have been having productive conversations with the Department of War about, quote, ways we could serve the department. The Undersecretary of War saying on X that there is no active negotiation with Anthropic. For Fox on Tech, I'm Madison Allworth, Fox Business.

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0: killed on a winding road while riding his motorcycle by the reckless driving of Martinez Balinas, who's now 38 years old and in ICE custody.
1: That's Fox's Lauren Green. A sightseeing plane carrying tourists crashed into a field in Peru on Saturday, killing everybody on board, two pilots and 11 passengers. No word on the cause or if any Americans were on board. 80-year-old Vincent Pastore, best known for playing Salvador Bonpensiero on HBO's Sopranos, has died. He was found dead at his home in New York. I'm Chris DeMeo. This is Fox News.
2: In 50 feet, turn left. 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

probably feels really important and significant. We're actually going to take a quick break and come back. We're going to find out more about what you've learned on some of these battlefields and what it really means. Like, what is the cost of this war? What if these ghosts could tell us something? What would they tell us? So we're going to come back and find out more about your experiences and what you've learned. We'll be right back. My guest is Courtney McInvale, and we're talking about the, a lot of about history and the Mystic Connecticut area. We'll be right back. 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

0: and that the attacks show the reality of modern warfare. I'm Deborah Valentine. This is Fox News.
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3: The U.S. holding its fire. I'm Chris DeMeo, Fox News. President Trump posting on Truth Social Saturday night that he's canceling the attack on Iran for now, as a deal must be made quickly, and that he made this decision after Mideast allies had reached out to him about ending the war. The president added that any deal must include the immediate and total opening of the Strait of Hormuz and the termination of Iran's nuclear threat. The president also saying that I have agreed for the future benefit of the world and likewise the survival of a successful and prosperous Iran to cancel the attack. At least three people were killed and seven more injured in a shooting at an In-N-Out restaurant in Twin Falls, Idaho, on Saturday afternoon. The shooter was found dead by police. An investigation continues. 6 months after Nancy Guthrie was kidnapped from her Arizona home, her family continues to hope and pray for her safe return.
4: Now the Pima County Sheriff is releasing two ransom notes. The first note that was sent February 2nd says this in part, quote, "We will be holding her for a maximum of 7 days. You will need to send Bitcoin in the amount of $4 million before 5 p.m. on Thursday the 5th. If payment is not received, the ransom will be increased to $6 million USD, which will need to be paid by 5 p.m. on Monday the 9th. If payment is not received by the last deadline on Monday the 9th at 5 p.m., she will be killed. A second note sent days later said this in part, quote, "Guthrie family, we did not fully grasp the seriousness of her physical condition. We never intended to hurt her. That was not our intention. She perished shortly after she was taken. We want your family to know this and hope you all can find peace. We are truly sorry."
3: Fox's Chanley Painter. The L.A. Dodgers landing two-time reigning American League Cy Young Award winner Tarek Skubal in a monstrous deadline trade. MLB ace Skubal has played for the Detroit Tigers since 2018. 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
3: Early voting is underway in Michigan's Democratic primary for an open U.S. Senate seat. Progressive Abdul Al-Sayed is running against Congresswoman Haley Stevens.
8: Al-Sayed's defending his campaign against accusation in one recent poll that shows him down double digits to the presumptive Republican nominee, former Congressman Mike

0: Rodgers.
1: When they say, oh, you're unelectable because your name is Abdul, because for me, I push back and say, you don't know Michigan like I know Michigan.
0: His opponent, Congresswoman Haley Stevens, argues that Al-Sayed's vulnerability comes not from his name, but his policies and rhetoric, including his positions on Israel.
2: That's Fox's Rich Etzen in Dearborn, Michigan. Polls show Al-Sayed leading Stevens by about 10 percentage points. The primary is Tuesday. A migrant in the U.S. illegally is being deported for the third time after causing a hit-and-run crash that killed a U.S. Marine in 2017.
3: The father of Lance Corporal James Walden III is reliving the pain of his son's senseless death from nearly a decade ago. Now finding out the illegal immigrant who was convicted of the hit-and-run is set to be deported a third time when he should never have been in the country at all, even before he killed his son. Walden's son, 21-year-old Marine James Walden II, had been stationed at Fort Meade and was considered a heroic soldier prepared to sacrifice for his country. But his young life was cut short in 2017, killed on a winding road while riding his motorcycle by the reckless driving of Martinez Balinas, who's now 38 years old and in ICE custody.
2: That's Fox's Lauren Green. A sightseeing plane carrying tourists crashed into a field in Peru on Saturday, killing everybody on board, two pilots and 11 passengers. No word on the cause or if any Americans were on board. 80-year-old Vincent Pastore, best known for playing Salvador Bonpensiero on HBO's The Sopranos, has died. He was found dead after a welfare check at his home in New York. I'm Chris DeMeo. This is Fox News.
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1: Welcome back to Coast AM. I'm excited about my next guest because Jonathan Kendall is a medical doctor. He is a board-certified medical doctor in internal medicine and nephrology, and he is an independent researcher on anomalous phenomena. He has authored two books. His most recent one is called The Metaphysics of UFOs, and he has a wonderful conversation here. He talks about what he believes is evidence that tells us about the nature of UFOs through the physical effects that people have and mental effects as well, and also explores crash retrievals and speculates on whether there's a certain amount of the military industrial complex and how they're involved in reverse engineering some of these experiences, some of these crash sites. We're going to talk about all of this and NDEs, one of my favorite topics, and how they're very similar to abduction experiences when we come back. So stick with us tonight for the next couple of hours, and we'll take your questions later on as well. And Jonathan Kendall will be joining us next. This is Lisa Garr. 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
3: So I had an appointment with the surgeon, and he was told me what all he was going to do. And it was just absolutely horrendous. I came home, I started on carnivora, and I called and canceled my surgery. And she said, are you going someplace else? I said, no, I'm taking care of it myself. She said, okay. And my problem on my skin went.

0: 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And going to a game or meet is a chance to see the stars of tomorrow shine today. 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We want to hear from you. 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
1: Yes?
0: Have you practiced the most popular bird songs for the year?
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0: Catchy. I like it. 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
2: Dude.
0: How's the temperature?
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0: Ah, good. Owl, you here?
3: Of course.
0: Who's asking? I am. 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
3: 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I love my job.
0: Oak tree?
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0: Still in the same place I left you last year. 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
0: 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Turtle. 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
0: He's late every morning. 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Okay. Squirrel. Has anybody seen Mr. Squirrel?
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8: The U.S. holding its fire. I'm Chris DeMeo, Fox News. President Trump posting on Truth Social last night that he's canceling the attack on Iran for now, as a deal must be made quickly, and that he made the decision after Mideast allies had reached out to him about ending the war. The president added that any new deal must include the immediate and total opening of the Strait of Hormuz and the termination of Iran's nuclear threat. The president also saying that I have agreed for the future benefit of the world and likewise the survival of a successful and prosperous Iran to cancel the attack. At least three people are dead and seven injured in a shooting at an In-N-Out restaurant in Twin Falls, Idaho yesterday. The shooter was found dead by police. An investigation continues. 6 months after Nancy Guthrie was kidnapped from her home in Arizona, her family continues to hope and pray for her safe return.
9: Now the Pima County Sheriff is releasing two ransom notes. The first note that was sent February 2nd says this in part, quote, "We will be holding her for a max

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1: Hey, is that a faucet running?
2: Nope, that's not a faucet. That's a river rushing through the forest.
1: It is?
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1: The Los Angeles Dodgers landing two-time reigning American League Cy Young Award winner Tarik Skubal in a monstrous deadline deal. The MLB ace has played for the Detroit Tigers since 2018. I'm Deborah Valentine. This is Fox News.
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6: We're live, 888-256-1080, the phone number 888-256-1080. Gonna run out to Cat Momar first off this morning. 888-256-1080, that's the number. Cat Momar, appreciate you being with us this fine Sunday morning. Is this going to make any difference to the fishies at all?
7: It did yesterday.
6: Did it really?
7: Our north wind, yeah. They were hugging tight to that bottom, and we had to get that bait. We had to drag mud to catch fish yesterday.
6: Oh, wow.
7: Normally, they're up off the bottom, actively feeding all day long, but, man, yesterday... it was tough. We had to really work for them. We'll see how it affects them today. But yesterday, you could definitely see a lot of the fish. And, you know, you move around, you try to find active fish, and sometimes you do and sometimes you don't. But there were definitely a lot. Most of the fish yesterday were tight to the bottom. They were not in an active feeding mode.
6: Yeah.
7: So it did affect them. Like I say, I don't know what it's going to affect them today or not, but... that day it did yesterday.
6: Yeah.
7: So I'm enjoying the 75 degrees on my truck. I'm telling you. It was 71 at the house, so I'll take that all day long when I can get it. So, yeah. So here's something, Brian.
6: Yeah.
7: How come we don't talk about stuff like batteries and things like that?
6: Because
7: Brian,
6: none of us.
7: Made a difference none yesterday.
6: Of, because none of us ever run out of gas, Omar.
7: Okay, yeah. Well, thanks for just putting that out there for everybody.
6: You asked the question,
7: sir.
6: You asked the question.
7: You didn't have to go into detail like that.
6: And so here's the thing. That may not be the thing, though. I mean, I have had starting batteries not crank the motor. You know, you fishing, and you jump over there, and you go, grr. Yep. Oh, my big motor's not going to crank.
7: That sucks.
6: What do you? Yeah, I know, right? It really does. What do you do? Well, now you hop up on the trolling motor, and in most instances, all you can really do is hope you make it back.
7: Yeah, I did make it back, and it was pretty amazing.
6: Well,
7: I don't even have Eternal Lithium's biggest battery. I've got their middle-sized battery.
6: Uh huh.
7: And it took me almost 2 hours across the lake at a sustained 2 to 2.5 miles an hour at 7 to 8 on the remote.
6: Yeah.
7: 70%, 80% of the power of that trolling motor, which is a 36 volt, and I started at 87% and got back to the dock and still had 42%.
6: See, that's what's amazing. I would be worried going a distance like that on... a high speed 7, 8, 9, or 10 on the dial, as you might say. I would be worried about just getting back. Not only did you get back, but you still had. I mean, you could have turned around and gone back the other way.
7: Yeah, I still had 42% battery, and that's in that wind yesterday. It was 10 to 15.
6: Yeah.
7: You know, and we angled

0: get a super clean picture. Can you hang on just a couple minutes?
1: Yeah, sure.
0: I got it. We've already gotten to, that was so quick. We've already gotten to the half hour break. We're going to do that. We'll rejoin Zach. I've got Tony and John Varner hanging by after that. We're going to go and visit with all of them on Texas Fishing and Outdoors.
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0: Are you into all of the newer stuff like forward-facing sonar and lithium batteries? Are you still running? I mean, I'm still old school. I've still got regular old batteries in my boat. I do have the forward-facing, but I've got regular old batteries, and they seem to be hanging in pretty good, so I haven't changed yet. What did you do when you came back? Did you make any changes on purpose?
1: Yes, I did. When I bought my boat, I had a specific thing that I wanted, and wanted to rig it a specific way. And I did go with regular batteries. I did not go with lithium. I do have some knowledge of the lithium because whenever my golf cart needed batteries, I changed it over to lithium.
0: Oh, okay.
1: And, but my boat, I'm still running lead acid batteries, and I have not had a problem with it.
0: Yeah.
1: I run 36 volt on the trolling motor, and then I don't run four units, four grafts. I run two, one most of the time.
0: Yeah.
1: So I run those off of my cranking battery.
0: Right.
1: I do not have a dedicated battery for that.
0: Yeah, and that is the old school, quote unquote again, old school setup. Where when you have one graph or even two graphs, you can run it off that starting battery and you got plenty of juice. It's when you start getting four and five graphs and three different transducers and you start hanging enough stuff off of there and running it all day. You know, there's a lot of guys that get in their bass boats and they turn on two graphs at the dash and three graphs on the bow and they leave them on all day. And they got three different transducers hanging off the front and that stuff's running all day.
1: Well, there's one other thing that you haven't mentioned, too. I do not put the trolling motor down and leave it down for 3, 4, 5 hours.
0: Right, right.
1: I'm constantly on my motor looking and graphing and looking for fish. It may be for 2 or 3 minutes. It may be for 30 minutes.
0: Yeah.
1: But I'm running the big engine and, quite a bit, and it's keeping that battery charged.
0: Yeah, I was going to say, when you run the big engine, it charges the big engine battery. It doesn't do anything for your trolling batteries, but it charges that big engine battery back up. So, again, if you're running one graph or two graphs and you're firing up every hour or two and making a short run, you'll be fine all day with standard stuff.
1: Absolutely. Absolutely.
0: All right, real quick, because we only got about a minute and a half left now, but has anything changed? Do you think the weather is going to affect the fish? Are we still going out about 2 o'clock and catching them?
1: That's the best time to go right now on Cooper. It is in the afternoon. I'm guessing Cooper will be that away from now on. Mm-hmm. But I have made a couple of morning trips, and I am catching some fish of a morning. I'm just having to look a little harder for them. This heat is, I mean, it's wearing me down as much as it is anybody else.
0: And, right.
1: And I have to get out some of the morning and not of the afternoon.
0: Right. Right.
1: But I am still catching some fish, doing the exact same thing, fishing the flats and the underwater points with slabs and sassy shads.
0: Mm-hmm.
1: And I know you've heard me say it before, the color, I like any color as long as it's chartreuse.
0: That'll work. How do I reach you, man? I want to come out and do some fishing. I want to get set up there on Cooper Lake / Jim Chapman. How do we reach Tony Parker?
1: 903-348-1619.
0: I do so appreciate
1: you. All over social media, Tony Parker.
0: Tony Parker on social media. I do so appreciate you being with us, man. What's that number one more time?
1: 903-348-1619.
0: Man, have a great week, and give us a shout next weekend.
1: Thank you, Brian.
0: Thank you so much. Again, Tony Parker there, Cooper / Jim Chapman Lakes. John Varner will be up next, and we'll do that right after this on Texas Fishing and Outdoors.
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0: All right, here we go live. Whew. Oh, was that a quick hour or was it just me? It seemed pretty quick. Outdoor Expo, again, your last reminder, so I'm going to remind you again. It's such a great event, Willow Park Baptist Church. 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There is a $10 entry fee. This is not a free show. It's 10 bucks to get in. You know what? 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And yes, I said sandwich, S-M-A-M-M-I-C-H, sandwich, barbecue sandwich meal. You can't beat it. Come on now, 10 bucks for a barbecue sandwich meal. Go get that anywhere else and get just that for the 10 bucks. You probably can't do it. Wednesday, August 5th at 6 p.m., this begins at the Willow Park Baptist Church. They've got $70,000 worth of stuff to raffle off to raise these funds for the Place for Grace Children's Home. They've got hunting stuff, fishing stuff, camping stuff, and there's another separate one for 2026 Polaris Ranger XP1000. I'm telling you, this is going to be an awesome event. If you're in the area, if you're in the Weatherford, Northwest Texas metro area, you need to make the trip over. Willow Park Baptist Church, Place for Grace Children's Home, 817-441-1596. If you'd like more info, that's 817-441-1596. A couple of quick words on maintaining your batteries. If you're using the regular batteries, again, I said once, you got to remember to keep water in them. The other thing you want to do is charge them as soon as they're discharged. They are made, they're deep cycle, they're made to discharge and then recharge. But once you've used them, you need to charge them right away. They don't do well sitting at half charge or quarter charge over a long period of time. So use them, charge them up, get them back into 100%, and then keep that charge about every 30 days or so if you're not using the boat. Folks, that music means we're done for today. See you next week. Same bass time, same bass channel. Until then, be safe. Let's go fishing.
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9: Stopping for now, I'm Paul Stevens, Fox News. President Trump saying on Truth Social he, for now, is canceling a major attack on Iran.
10: He posted on social media claiming Mideast allies reached a rough framework for a peace deal, and because of that, the U.S. will hold off on ordering new strikes. Trump added the emerging deal would include the immediate, complete, and total opening of the Strait of Hormuz and an end to Iran's nuclear threat. He goes on to say Israel joins him in the pause in strikes, which remains contingent on being able to rapidly make a deal. President Trump had reportedly been planning new attacks on Iran that could have taken place as soon as this weekend, but again, those plans are now apparently canceled after Middle East allies reached the outlines of a deal to end the war with Iran.
9: And that's Fox's Chan Lee Painter, the AP, citing a source who said that Saudi's crown prince urged the president against escalating

Did you know that nearly every Toyota model now comes with a hybrid option? Like even the mighty Toyota Tundra has a hybrid option. Hybrids have an efficient gas-powered engine and an electric motor, which means you get the best of both worlds. The results have proven stunning, as Toyota hybrids are not only some of the most eco-friendly vehicles, but also Toyota hybrids have been rated as the most reliable vehicles on the road today. 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
1: Welcome to This Week in Texas. I'm John Mark Dempsey on the Texas State Network. This is TSN. The ongoing situation in Iran is trickling down to all kinds of different industries, including the restaurant business. TSN's David Rankin talked to Dr. Emily Williams-Knight from the Texas Restaurant Association about how gas prices are having an effect on the restaurant business.
2: You know, that we have actually really great data on this. So we show that when, gas prices stay around that $3 range, traffic's pretty stable. When it gets to be $3.50, we start to get a little nervous. And then we hit about $3.80, which for many parts of Texas is where we're sitting right now. Same store traffic. So think about traffic as the number of visitors who are going into a restaurant, drops between 2.5% to 3%. And so now sitting in this, we are starting to have reports. And March, the data just came out from last month. And this was the worst month since March of 25. And so there's no doubt it is playing out with the consumer being squeezed. They're just not able to make as many visits to a restaurant.
3: And that, of course, can lead to restaurants having to increase their prices because they're not making enough money.
2: You know, the really hard part right now is if we think about the consumer, right? I feel like the restaurant is just getting squeezed. We know the consumer has really less money in their pocket. They're putting more out for things like gasoline. On the other side, the food product that these restaurants are ordering is also increasing because the cost of diesel is up over $5. But where they're getting squeezed is there's no more room to raise price. So many operators in Texas are saying there is no way I can raise the price again on my customer. But at the same time, on a 4% to 7% margin business, they don't have anywhere to go. And that's resulting in closures that we're seeing here in North Texas.
3: I was just going to ask you, how much increase have you seen in closures, not only in North Texas, but statewide?
2: Yeah, there's sort of two things we look at. There's the actual closure number, which we think really we're going to run into the summer months. A place like Dallas or Houston is going to get a little bit of a benefit from the World Cup. There's a lot of hope around that and a lot of excitement. But generally, we are starting to see an uptick. But what we're also seeing is a large number of restaurants reaching out for help. And so a lot of restaurants are reaching out saying either, hey, how do I improve my margin? How do I get traffic? We're seeing more discounting. So a lot more discounting, trying to get that customer into that particular brand. That's always a sign for typically when restaurants begin to struggle, especially those independents that are not part of a large, you know, conglomerate or a large chain. They just don't have any economies of scale. Those at that outreach to the association is definitely increased in the last probably 4 to 6 weeks.
3: The other side of, are you seeing many people deciding that they want to get into the restaurant business at this time?
2: You know, I think it's what makes this industry so special. The number of folks that are pulling permits to open a restaurant has not changed. I think it's mostly on the independent side. I think it's one of those businesses that people are passionate about. They see the pro-business environment in Texas. They see the amount of people that live in Texas and they think, hey, I can do it too. But, you know, we really, really encourage people to be very thoughtful right now before they jump in.
3: Is it easier for people that decide that they want to open a franchise as opposed to their own mom and pop shop?
2: I don't think it matters right now because we're seeing trading down. So we're seeing if you're a casual dining brand, in some cases, if you're losing share, it's really because people are trading down maybe to fast casual or even fast food.
1: Coming up, when you drive, are you watchful for motorcycles? More when This Week in Texas continues.
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3: You're listening to This Week in Texas. I'm John Mark Dempsey. Spring is here and the summer will follow soon. And the Texas Department of Transportation is working a push to make the road safer for people on motorcycles. It's called Share the Road, Look Twice for Motorcycles. Tila Grant is with TxDOT. TSN's David Rankin asks, why May? What is it about this month to hold a campaign since we have weather that allows for motorcycles almost 12 months? Months a year.
4: Yeah. So May, though, usually we're seeing warmer temps. It's getting to that like summertime season. So you get to see even more riders out during this time. So that's kind of when we choose to just really spread this information a little more heavily during the winter months. It is a little bit slower on those vehicles. But yeah, summertime, the temperatures are nice. We're already seeing some really nice temperatures. So we're definitely seeing a lot more folks getting out on the roads.
5: Is this a campaign that we have every summer or is this a first?
4: No, this is a campaign that we have every summer. We've been doing this for a very long time.
6: How risky is it for motorcycle riders on the freeways?
4: Yeah, it's extremely dangerous. You know, they don't have that extra structure of the vehicle to kind of protect them out on the road. So they're a little bit more exposed. So it can be extremely dangerous for motorcycle riders on the road. And so we definitely caution drivers to just look twice, definitely before you're about to change lanes, that you look around and you look around again and put on your turn signal and just really be mindful of them on the roads.
5: What are certain things that you're asking of drivers to make sure that they do to be more helpful, especially when sometimes you have motorcycles that can seem to literally just come out of nowhere and they want to make sure that, you know, we don't have a problem on the highway?
4: Yeah. We definitely say, like I said earlier, just look twice. If you look and check in your next lane and see if no one's there, but look an extra time. We also say, you know, leave some room in between cars so you have a little space in there, a little safe following distance. We also say, you know, give motorcyclists a full lane and just really slow down. You know, a lot of the crashes we see are due to speed. So we're definitely saying, you know, slow down, take your time and just be very cautious and give that other lane an extra look before you switch lanes.
6: Yeah, and that's the other issue, of course, to the dealing with personal responsibility, because in a lot of cases, there are a lot of motorcycle riders that are just zooming in and around cars as well. They have to also take a little personal responsibility, too, don't they?
4: Yeah, definitely. We tell them to make sure they're out wearing their helmets. We're telling them to take a motorcycle safety course if you can find one of those in your area. We're also saying use your headlights, even in the daytime sometimes, and ride defensively. You know, also be on alert for other drivers on the roads, too.
6: It's not just freeways where motorcycles are at risk and riders. Surface streets and just intersections can be dangerous as well. What kinds of focus do you put into surface streets during this kind of a campaign?
4: Yeah, we definitely with a lot of these crashes, you know, it's really going to be on the driver to really be cautious and use their best judgment when they're out there on the roads and be safe for everyone. But those intersections, like you mentioned, are an area where you do see some of those crashes. So we tell people to take a little extra care of those intersections. Maybe you don't zoom off as soon as the light changes. Maybe you take a second just to kind of wait and make sure no one's coming through. And also just give other drivers a little distance as you're coming through those intersections.
3: 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More when This Week in Texas continues.
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4: Welcome back to This Week in Texas. I'm John Mark Dempsey on the Texas State Network. This is TSN. A North Texas museum dedicated to the history of the United States will significantly expand in the coming months. TSN's Eric Bushman spoke with the executive director of the American Journey Experience, Suzanne Grishman, who talked about the expansion and the museum itself, which is located in Irving.
5: American Journey Experience, AJE for short, was founded in 2020 as a museum and educational center dedicated to telling the full story of America. We have over 100,000 historical artifacts and primary documents, and we're located right here in Irving, Texas. What makes us unique to visitors is they don't just look at history behind glass. They can interact with it, handle artifacts, and connect with the stories behind the historical artifacts. And as we're coming up on our 250th anniversary of America on July 4th, it's more important now than ever that we know our history in full context and people can come see the first source documents for themselves.
6: Are more and more people becoming aware of you and coming out to see what all you offer?
5: Yes, they are. We actually opened during COVID, so it was a little difficult time to be launching a new museum, but we built out the educational center vault and an exhibit space to build out the model that is now going to be housed in the 172,000 square foot building that we'll be moving into and opening our new museum in the beginning of 2027. So we are expanding. We are definitely more in the news. There's many people that are coming through for tours. We have scheduled tours right now, but when we open the new museum building, then we're going to be able to offer public hours where people can come and visit throughout the week.
6: And how exciting is it for you to have been so successful and getting as many artifacts as you have to have this opportunity to expand? And forgive me if you've already said this, but what's the timeline on that happening?
5: So we are really thrilled. This is a 15-year goal that we've had since we founded Mercury One. We've always had an education and historical education arm of Mercury One, and really American Journey Experience, when we launched it in 2020, was a culmination of that dream that we put into place 15 years ago when we were founded. So this is very exciting for us to be seeing this vision come to fruition. We definitely want to give God all the glory. We have amazing donors. And they have stepped up and supported our efforts to be able to build this museum out. We are building out throughout the end of the year, and we will be opening in the first quarter of 2027.
6: Wonderful. And how significant is the timing of this, given the fact that America is celebrating its 250th year?
5: So the significance of American Journey

0: experience right now with the 250th celebration is no coincidence. We actually started this arm of Mercury One for the education and history part because we knew we were approaching our 250th anniversary 15 years ago. So we are active on the ground right now all throughout the year. We have a special exhibit in Washington, D.C. at the Victim of Communism Museum. It will be going on there and through September 2026. So we will be at the Victim of Communism Museum with a special exhibit on the 250th anniversary. We're also part of the Freedom 250 Coalition. So we are on the road with the Department of Education, and we are going around the country right now to high schools and public school systems. And we are educating them on the 250th anniversary of America. And we're able to bring some of our artifacts on the road as well.
1: The American Journey Experience will move to a new and much larger location early next year. 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That's next when This Week in Texas continues.
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1: You're listening to This Week in Texas. I'm John Mark Dempsey. There's a new way to explore Dallas's darkest weekend with a new exhibition that's opened at the 6th Floor Museum at Dealey Plaza. TSN's Eric Bushman spoke with the man who led the effort.
8: On Assignment is a new exhibition that focuses on the weekend of November 22nd through 24th, 1963, through the reporting of four journalists who worked for the Dallas Times-Herald.
9: Rather than look at the Kennedy assassination from a distant view, what we tried to do with this exhibit was to provide a more intimate perspective by following just four journalists through the course of their weekend, going location by location as they lived the experience of the assassination.
8: Stephen Fagan is head of curatorial at the 6th Floor Museum at Dealey Plaza.
9: The four journalists all come from the Dallas Times-Herald, and we have Keith Shelton, the political reporter who was on the trip to Texas going city to city with the president and Mrs. Kennedy. We have Jim Lehrer, who went on to an illustrious career with PBS, and he was assigned to cover the arrival at Dallas Love Field. And then we have young Darwin Payne, who is still with us today, and he was assigned to the rewrite desk on the phone with journalists as they would call all in their notes. He would start typing out these rough drafts of stories. And finally, Vivian Castleberry, the legendary editor of Women's News at the Times Herald, and she was assigned to write a story about Jacqueline Kennedy at the Dallas Trademark Luncheon.
3: So we basically follow the day or the weekend, I guess, through their eyes and their reporting.
9: All of their stories come from our oral history project.

0: We did oral histories with them, and two photographers are also featured, Bob Jackson and Eamon Kennedy, both from the Dallas Times-Herald. And really, their oral histories provide the content of this exhibit as we move through their experience that weekend.
1: The sixth floorist Stephen Fagan says with this new exhibition, which is on the seventh floor of the former Texas School Book Depository, they are able to explore the history in a different way.
0: There's a lot of information about the president's life, death, and legacy, all communicated through images and artifacts on the sixth floor. But up here, we want to take a step back and really put our visitors in the shoes of these individuals who lived that experience, and really their stories hold two truths at the same time. They were professionals on assignment doing their job, but they were also human beings who were literally standing inside this tragedy that was playing out all around them in real time. And that tension is really at the heart of what we were trying to achieve with this.
1: The exhibition is open to those who visit the museum in downtown Dallas, where the shots were fired that cut down the nation's 35th president. Eric Bushman, TSN News.
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0: The Savannah Bananas, a barnstorming exhibition team with trick plays, dance routines, and comedy sketches, are baseball's answer to the Harlem Globetrotters, and they filled the largest stadium in Texas.
1: It is the biggest game in banana ball history, and we bring it to you live on ESPN. Over 102,000 fans have filled Kyle Field, the sixth largest stadium in the world, to see the Savannah Bananas take on the Texas Tailgaters. It is an absolutely absurd scene here in College Station.
0: And it didn't take long for the fun to begin.
1: There goes Cruz. DR, a poke out to center, and it's going to be Jose Gonzalez Jr. Tip drill into the hat of Jonathan Sunshine Lunars. Double trick play with a whole lot on the line.
2: Book it! Book it! Three trick plays to none after one half inning here at College Station.
0: Even though the Savannah Bananas were the stars of the show, they lost to the Texas Tailgaters 4-3. 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

0: Give me that. Huh? Keep my eyes. You're like a brother.
1: Long before The Sopranos, Pastore built a career playing tough guys in films including Goodfellas, A Bronx Tale, Carlito's Way, and Analyze This. He also made dozens of television appearances on shows such as Law & Order and Blue Bloods, and most recently lent his voice to an episode of Yellow Jackets. Deborah Valentine, Fox News. Ann Carrick, Fox News.
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6: They're moving in that direction. Without support for agriculture, where does that state go? There are 1,200 dairy farms in Connecticut. That's like 10 times as many as are in Massachusetts. But hey, gonzo. There just isn't the kind of support for agriculture, and that's why I'm doing this program, because we need to keep it more on the front page, more of a main component of how we think. So with that in mind, in a moment, we're going to meet Jonathan White, who's the son of a math professor and an editor. He's a cheese lover, and he decided he was going to put his love of cheese to work in a way that he can make a living running Bobble League Farms. So you want to go to his website while we're having our conversation here. It's cowsoutside.com. Cowsoutside.com. So what do we take about your philosophy? Going to that website, Jonathan, what do we take away from the name of the website as to your philosophy of how to handle cows? They belong outside. They don't belong inside, right?
7: Well, actually, we turned the when we bought this farm in 2010, we took the old dairy barn and turned it into a bakery. So there is no inside for the cows.
6: Okay.
7: Our cows, they live on pasture. They naturally reproduce because we keep the boys around, keep them intact. They give birth out on pasture. They come in once a day for milking. Mm-hmm. We don't milk during the winter. So once the grass is gone, which is usually sort of mid-November, always by Thanksgiving, we've stopped milking the cows. And then they start giving birth in March, and we start milking them right away. We leave the calves with their moms on pasture until they're 8 to 12 weeks old.
6: Really?
7: Yeah, so we're pretty unconventional.
6: Mm-hmm. Well, let me give you a little, this is sort of an insight into where I come from, so we can have some simpatico here.
7: Sure.
6: I've been around cows all of my life. I have a farm. If you go to a website, my farm is Eastley, E-A-S-T-L-E-I-G-H, EastleyFarm.com. For about 7-8 years after the milk market crashed, I sold raw milk and cheeses and things on the farm and loved it, but it became so expensive in the circumstance that I am, in the geographic expense of being where I am, that I stopped doing it, although there's a part of me that would like to do it again.
7: And where is your farm?

0: I'm outside of Boston, a town called Framingham. Not unlike you're about an hour or so out of New York City, right?
1: Sure. Yeah. We're just a little over an hour. Yeah.
0: So what does that do to the value of that 150 acres that you have and the pressure to develop it?
1: Yeah. Well, first of all, we started our business and our herd in 2002 on a rented farm.
0: Mm-hmm.
1: And we purchased this one. Then we then went about 8 years of shopping for farmlands. And the farm I'm sitting on now, which we bought in 2010, was the one where we went, aha, this is the one.
0: Right.
1: And the reason we chose this is a couple things. First of all, we wanted proximity to our market, which is New York City, not primarily, although we sell nationally. And number two, I was looking for a farm that just laid the way I wanted it. The rented farm that we had been on was prone to flooding. And as you know, wet ground is not very good for cows.
0: No.
1: This is a lovely hilltop farm. It's 187 acres, including the woodlands. About 150 of it is now permanent pasture.
0: Right.
1: And it has three ravines, and which are actually not natural ravines. They're the result of 100 years of tillage on a shale hill.
0: Really?
1: One of them is right behind the barn. And I think if they had continued growing crops on that hill, the barn probably would have eventually been washed into the Delaware. But in any case, that ravine was kind of, that was the first thing where my wife looked at me and said, oh my God, you've been talking about that. You know, we wanted a farm where there was a refuge for the cows during that dangerous time, which contrary to belief, and I'm sure you know this, but maybe your listeners don't, cows are fine in the winter. Okay.
0: Yep.
1: If the ground is frozen, doesn't matter how cold it is, as long as they're well fed, if their bellies are full of good hay, and the ground is solid, they're fine. When it's just above freezing and raining and the wind is blowing, that's when they are subject to hypothermia.
0: We had when I stopped my operation here during that horrible winter when we had literally 11 feet of snow and 30 degree below zero temperatures. And even though my cows are outside, they have shelter, they couldn't handle it. And I just said, enough for this. So, but I understand the philosophy, and it really does work. We'll talk more about how that works and how you might, if you're a dairy person, get some great ideas from Jonathan White as we continue here on this week's edition of the American Family Farmer.

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1: It's Elizabeth Miller here from Calitrin. 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
3: 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Since most chronic diseases have inflammation, our optimized curcumin seems to be a perfect addition to any nutritional program. It makes sense to me that preventing or reducing inflammation is a key component to our overall health. 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It protects our healthy cells even from radiation. 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
0: Hey, this is Brant along with Sherry here. 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
0: Yeah.
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0: 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They're very, very happy with it, and it gives them peace of mind and saves them a lot of money.
4: I would tell people, look into it.
0: Yep. So really, for reals, if you want to talk to them, they're great to talk to. I think you'll be impressed and happy you looked into it. So you do the phone number. I'm actually tired of doing all the phone numbers.
4: You okay.
0: Call now.
4: 855-SHARE-40. 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
0: Nice job.
4: Thanks.

and temperature to what's going on the farm, on the family farm in America. I'm Doug Steffen. This week our focus is on Bobolink Farm in suburban New York, out in New Jersey. I was looking, Jonathan White, at a story of what's going on in Vermont this week. They have the on-farm Olympics, where they have... This would be something good for all of us to do. This gets the public involved, but the public can't participate. They can just watch as the farmers fight with each other, or not fight, but they compete with each other, various things like rolling wrapped round bales. Most people, they see, they think they're big mushrooms or they're big marshmallows when they see them on the side of the road. In fact, it's baleage, could be dry hay or baleage hay that's wrapped in plastic, and they're... Yeah, generally, they weigh about 1,000 pounds. Is that how you feed? What do you do, by the way, on your farm for winter feed? You don't milk. You're doing what a lot of other people are doing, frankly. They're milking in season. I thought about this, but I never could get everybody in sync with it. So we never had our calving operation in the wintertime. We'd stop around Thanksgiving, with Thanksgiving to Christmas, then not start again until the 1st of April. But we still milk through the winter. But you've figured

0: it out and gotten it so that all your cows dry off around Thanksgiving, and you've bred them so that they're going to freshen in April. Is that, if I'm putting two and two together, that's what you're doing, right?
1: Well, in theory, yeah.
2: Right, there you go.
1: Actually, we're a bit further south than you and a little bit more inland, so we actually aim for calving to begin on March 1st, which is usually after the real threat of bad winter storms is over. And although I have to tell you, in the past, you know, it's funny, as Wendell Berry likes to say, you know, success in agriculture comes from taking combining problems into solutions. Well, sometimes you solve one problem and create another one. So after that horrible winter that you described, which was not quite as bad for us, but it was pretty bad. That winter we struggled with getting the young stock well enough fed to keep their condition up over the winter. Mm-hmm. And so I ended up setting up a hay wagon with an electric wire at about shoulder height around it, so that the young stock didn't have to compete with the big guys for hay. And then we'd also put out dry molasses and kelp for them to free choice. Although they ate very little of it. I just felt better knowing that, you know.
0: It's much better for their digestion, though. Kelp is seaweed, and seaweed's great for their digestion, but they don't like it necessarily. Yeah.
1: Yeah. Well, I figured if they craved it, they'd eat it. So in any case, that worked so well that our winter body condition on the yearling heifers stayed well enough that we had a whole bunch of early births this year. So,
0: oh, good.
1: In the past, during the winter, once we dry everybody off, we put them all together in a winter herd, you know, bulls, cows, yearlings, everybody, one big happy family. And we just presumed that the yearlings wouldn't come into heat until they hit the clover in the spring, which generally, you know, brings them back into
0: That's a risky proposition.
1: Well, you know, it worked really well up until we solved the winter feeding problem. So, you know, the old saying, babies take 9 months, but the first one can come anytime.
0: Right.
1: So we had five early births this winter. But, you know, live and learn. So now we have the convent herd. All the young ladies are going to be locked away for the winter, away from the...
0: The convent herd. Wow. So how many cows do you have all together?
1: We're around 120 altogether.
0: Mm-hmm. Yep. All right. I was milking about 120 and had at one point in time about 500 at one point. We were using 800 acres of land all over central and western Massachusetts. It became craziness. But it sounds like you've got your thing pretty locked in, pretty tight. We're going to talk about a program that Jonathan White has that combines the talents of cows and the problem of autism, coming up in the next half hour of The American Family Farmer.
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0: Recently, our company softball team lost the big game by one run. 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Dale's a loser. I play to win. Like early payout from Bet365. If my team goes up big, I get paid out instantly, even if they blow the lead later.
1: Sound familiar?

0: Some may see a sprinter. 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
15: I'm Paul Stevens, Fox News. President Trump says he's pausing any more strikes on Iran for now because he says progress has been made toward a peace deal. Fox's Rebecca Castor in D.C.
16: This decision comes after the White House confirmed the Saudi crown prince spoke with President Trump yesterday. The president wrote on Truth Social, "We have just been asked by Iran and other Middle Eastern countries to hold off any attack and that the perimeters of a deal has been agreed to. This would include the immediate, complete, and total opening of the Strait of Hormuz and an end to Iran's nuclear threat." According to Axios, the Saudis expressed concern and asked for clarity about the president's plan of action. A second source with knowledge of the call said MBS urged Trump to de-escalate and refrain from launching the strikes.
15: And the Saudis reportedly concerned that their energy infrastructure could be targeted by Iran. Iran suggesting it was, quote, neither surprised nor passive, unquote, following the president's announcement and that it remains alert. Strong dry winds driving wildfires out of control in Spokane, Washington, and other parts of the Pacific Northwest.
17: Overnight, those winds backing down a little bit, only 5 to 10 to 15 miles an hour. Do expect those to kind of ramp back up as we get going through the day. And we'll stay dry. And then with those winds, where's the wildfire smoke going? Well, folks are dealing with that more in the central portions of the country as those upper-level winds grab that and then move it across more of the heartland in the plains. Still areas where you could see some wildfires today. That risk where it's critical from Montana, stretching down into Idaho, over to towards Wyoming, and then ultimately stretching further south, getting towards areas like Colorado, all areas where you could see some of those wildfires, partially being driven by some extreme heat, and we still see those heat warnings in place through the central portions of the country.
15: And that's Fox Weather's Adam Klotz. Washington State Governor Bob Ferguson declaring a state of emergency. 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
1: Friends, Americans, patriots, lend me your ears. 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And a special shout out to Salem Radio in San Diego, where Sovereign Radio will rejoin Salem Radio's KCBQ 1170 AM The Answer in San Diego beginning in May. And of course, I want to mention our allied brothers and sisters listening to Sovereign Radio around the world in Romania, Canada, Colombia, Australia, and South Africa. Thanks for listening to Sovereign Radio and being part of the great freedom-loving audience standing with America. Today on Sovereign Radio, two powerful and brilliant women. In fact, both women come bearing the title of doctor. Moreover, they both visit Sovereign Radio today, loaded with red pills and timely information. Both are returning guests, and we'll open the show today with retired Air Force pilot and flight instructor, Dr. Sandra Meyerecki of Reinhabited Republic. Later in the show, Dr. Jan Halper-Hayes returns to the Sovereign Radio studios, and we'll talk about Trump's second term military missions, and we'll get a little warm and fuzzy talking about how we can best deal with our woke and sleeping friends and family during this period of mind-blowing disclosure. Now get ready to lock and load. Back in the early 2000s, a group of patriots realized that our current federal government is actually a corporation under foreign control. Now, all levels of government are actually corporations as well. Now, while the globalists incorporated America, our republic was not abolished, only abandoned, starting in 1861 and then totally in 1871. And so a group of patriots re-inhabited the abandoned republic in 2010 by filing the open seats and signing a declaration of sovereign intent. In essence, today we have two governments running parallel in America. Dr. Sandra Meyerecki, our returning guest, joins us to continue our discussion about Reinhabited Republic. Reinhabited Republic is the group that saved our republic from the throes of a corrupt United States, the corporation. Here's part two of my conversation with the governor of Texas from the Reinhabited Republic, Dr. Sandra Meyerecki.
2: There's a lot of organizations. National Liberty Alliance is another good group. They're doing great work, but no one has gone that extra step to reestablish the national level of government. And in fact, there are county assemblies all across the country already established under a variety of different methods. Tactical Civics has one, National Liberty Alliance has one. A couple I don't recommend are also, you know, in that group. But they're islands. There's nothing to connect to. And so when there's no goal, there's no thing to go connecting, you know, like to the Republic, like what we're doing,

0: then the infighting starts and the frustration and the whatever, because we did all this and got this county settled on the land, and then what? We are the then what. This is what you do next. You contact us, county assemblies, moderators, scribes, bailiffs. Contact us through that website. Tell us what's going on. We'll connect you with your governor. And you will get you connected to the republic so that now you are part, you are the county republic. And so now you are the we the people connected to the whole system. So then when the military wipes out the corporation and puts in the republic as the civil authority, I tell you what, guys, we are temporary. We know this. We are interim only. I am absolutely not running for governor of Texas when we have the actual first election. I do not want it. God called me to do this. I said, really? Okay. And so here I am. And also outreach coordinator.
1: There's no doubt in my mind why they've made you spokesperson. You articulate this so well. And your background is like perfect for this. I mean, who doesn't respect an Air Force person that's served this country so many years and flew many missions and taught other pilots? So great spokesman. Now I'm going to get to the question that one of your volunteers in California asked.
0: Okay.
1: This question is essentially got to do with the revaluation of currency. He surmised that it is essential that the corporation be dissolved officially and that Reinhabited Republic come forward and announce that we have our republic back before there's a reset and revaluation of currency. Would you agree with that?
0: So I am in contact with some insiders. Each of the higher level folks in the republic have these contacts that we've just accumulated over time. And all I've ever heard from these insiders, and they primarily work on the financial side of things. So these are the folks that you would ask, and I've asked them point blank. Is it possible for, let's say, the Iraqi dinar reevaluation to occur before the Republic, before Nasara Jassara, before QFS? And they go, no. And I said, well, let's do a thought experiment. Let's try it. Okay, so let's say this only happens. Okay, so now let's try to do the revaluation in this circumstance. We run into a roadblock every time, because who wants worthless U.S. Federal Reserve notes?
1: Right. I have a story.
0: That's got to be gone.
1: Yeah, I have a story to that end. Yeah, there's something happened last weekend to that end, but go ahead. I'm going to let you continue.
0: So if the Federal Reserve is still in

0: issue. When was the last time we can say for sure we had a healthy republic? Right before the Civil War.
1: Yeah.
0: Because during the Civil War, too many things happened. Lincoln had to like tap dance and, you know, kind of dance all over the Constitution and kind of mess things up a little bit with the republic, with every intent, we think, to put it back. But they killed him a month after the end of the Civil War. So he couldn't put it back. That was always part of the plan, we think. Anyways, and then the Act of 1871 was not too much after that. So we are bringing everything back to December of 1860. That is what we offer the American people. Well, in December of 1860, there were like 12 cabinet members. No IRS, no Federal Reserve, no FDA, no USDA, no FAA, no Department of Energy. Who else?
1: Was there even a Department of Defense back then? I don't think so.
0: No, there's no Department of Defense either. No. It's Department of Navy, Department of, it's not Army. I can't remember now. I blanked out. Might be Army. But it's actually like the different services. Now, are we probably going to try to do like a Department of Defense and have each of the services? Probably. There'll be some adjustment, right? But there's no Pentagon. So, you know, you talk about your destruction of the military industrial complex. It's just gone in one big wipe. Now, let's talk about reality. Are we, you know, little old me going to be able to just go in and say goodbye, Pentagon? No, I have no authority or power to do that. But the only thing that could have happened with this last election on November 5th was Trump winning. And Tim Turner, who was out of prison, by the way, he got out under the CARES Act April of 2023, so a year and a half ago. And he just, crazy beyond crazy, a week ago, when Biden's list of this enormous number of pardons and whatever and clemency, Tim Turner's on the list.
1: Who's really in control? Who's really in control here?
0: So, but now they're starting to backpedal. Oh, we didn't mean for him to like be completely scot-free. We're going to still like, you know, make him do probation. It's like, okay, fine. Because it's only for another month. Because when Trump gets in office, he's going to fix all of that.
1: Yeah.
0: And in fact, we're going to be working to have his entire record expunged. Because he never did anything wrong. It was all paper crimes that they created that never happened, railroad court, etc. So under the corporate maritime, when he's not an all capital name, yeah, he did everything right and they still screwed him. So anyway, so he's about to be a free man. He's been on house arrest under the CARES Act this whole time. And he's got to do the, you know, a call up before he goes to a doctor's appointment and all this ankle bracelet and the whole thing. And so that's all gone. As soon as he signs paperwork, I think is today. And, but he's still got to do the probation thing, you know, where checking in or whatever. He can't do certain things. He got in a little bit of trouble when he did a podcast. Oh my gosh. A podcast.
1: A crime. A crime was committed.
0: Danger to society. So one more month. And it'll all
1: it's amazing. You know, 10 years I signed an NDA to be part of a humanitarian group that will be funded only when we have asset-backed currency. No fiat money in the world would we use to do humanitarian projects. It would be counterintuitive to me to take fiat money to do humanitarian things, because nothing humanitarian about their the money changer system, right? Mm-hmm. And we were told 10 years ago all of this was going to happen with a matter of months. And so this military group, they are a little behind. But military doesn't work on timelines, do they? They work on a mission.
0: Yeah.
1: And whatever it takes to get the mission done. So
0: and they're not going to act too soon again, because they still are stinging from that Clinton.
1: I imagine so. That's why you've been laying low, and only through the grace of God are you here today and talking about this, which is so essential. So what's the next step?
0: To answer your question, everything happens at the same time. The corporation, American corporation, is wiped out. In fact, worldwide, all the country corporations are wiped out, because almost every country is a corporation. They did this everywhere. They're going to put in republics where they want to be. We've got folks contacting us now and asking for our paperwork so they can convert.

0: you know, translated into their language and have their own republic ready to go when it's time.
1: Excellent.
0: They've got their own good guy military working with our good guy military. I mean, there's no way there's enough National Guard, you know, in America right. to cover the world. So they've had to recruit for years, you know, all those good people. QFS has been running behind the scenes in at least 200 countries. Call yep. it beta testing. Okay.
1: Yeah, the BRICS have been using it for some time now.
0: Okay, that I didn't know.
1: Yeah, the BRICS are using it to do business, and they're all okay. trading in asset-backed. The dollar has been completely shelled by the BRICS nations.
0: Yeah, absolutely. Yeah. So the dollar is gone. Stock market's gone. QFS is taking the place of the SWIFT system, essentially. So the transfers and all that. So there's nothing that can be stolen. It's blockchain. It's secure. The folks that are running the QFS, my insiders that talk to them, say that QFS is under constant attack by the bankers trying to get some sort of access or tricking people into giving them access to QFS. And so it's been secure this whole time. So I'm doing this for a couple of years now. They've been slowly building in all the countries. So that's going to have to be the same time. The revaluations will be at the same time. America will switch over to the, well, they call it the rainbow currency.
1: When we come back after the break, we continue our conversation with Dr. Sandra Meyer-Eki. Does the U.S. have new currency in our future, replacing the Federal Reserve greenbacks? Find out the scoop about the new rainbow currency. It's all straight ahead as Sovereign Radio rolls on.

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5: 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Now that we took care of business, let's jump right back into the final part of my conversation with retired Air Force pilot and governor of Texas for the re-inhabited Republic, Dr. Sandra Majarecki.
6: I've got a picture of something.
5: Yeah.
6: I'm curious because the Kennedys has got a picture of the moon landing on his. We didn't go there.
5: Yeah. The interesting thing is they're vertical. They're not horizontal, right?
6: No,
5: they're colorful. No. That's why they call it rainbow. And there's new characters being introduced on the bills. But that makes sense to me that it's going to happen quickly, efficiently, and all at one time. Now, I heard a story that supposedly came from U.S. Treasury, QFS Insider, but it comes to me third hand, so who knows. Last week during the Army-Navy game, you notice the Armies, they were all wearing uniforms that said Army with underlined A-R-M-Y. We're all supposedly the hangman game, symbolism, right? But he said they tried to make the first move of the reset and pay out the first sovereign. Well, who's the first sovereign? Native American Indians. And they tried to pay him in fiat money, and Native American Indians said, no way will we take fiat. So they went back to the drawing board, said, how are we going to implement this if they won't take fiat money? Who would take the fiat money at this point? And I'm surprised they even tried that, but is there possible any merit to this story? That's just a story to me.
6: Well, I did see the hangman thing. Someone really clever took a picture of number 7 with that line thing. So,
5: really? Yeah.
6: I thought that was a
5: very, very interesting. Yeah, that's a good point. None of that's coincidence either. This is all symbolism from the Army to the American people. And very few people picked up on it. People were asking a lot of questions. Why? Well, it's

0: obvious why to you and I. So it's great. So what's your final thought? What's the most important thing our audience can do right now to assist you and get us to where we need to be?
1: Go to the website and sign up. I want you guys to break our website.
0: There you go.
1: My webmaster is getting mad at me right now for saying that. But I want you to break our website. I want you to go there and just log in and sign up and keep trying if you do break our website. Scotty, if you get a report of that, please let us know and we'll go in right away and fix it.
0: Yeah. Well, I assume you can handle enough traffic, but God, that would be a godsend to break the website because the traffic's that heavy. So I'm sure your webmaster will figure it out. So go ahead and give out the URL one more time then.
1: It's Republic, FORUSA dot O-R-G. Republicforusa.org. And it's going to go to a very long website name. That's the real one. And it says Republic right there on it. We've got our own flag. We had to, because when you file for being a new government, you have your own flag. Since the corporation hijacked ours in 1871, the Republic's original flag, it's, not ours. Not only that, but then Russell J. Gould hijacked it from the corporation.
0: Yeah.
1: So, but we still have to have our own. And so what we did was we rearranged the stars from rows into circles, because that was what Betsy Ross's original design was one big circle of 13 stars. And so that's what we accepted that and just put 50 stars in a row, all around. And there's no star in the middle, because that's where God is. And we are all supporting him, and he's all supporting us.
0: Ladies and gentlemen, this is so important. Please go to the website if you're watching on our website. The description is below. If you're listening on the radio, we're going to give out the URL at the end of this broadcast a few more times. So, Dr. Myarecki, thank you so much for your time. Always gracious with your time and this very important issue. We thank you. We'll have you back after the reset.
1: Absolutely.
0: Thanks to Dr. Sandra Myarecki of Reinhabited Republic. And you can find Dr. Sandra and the organization at republicforusa.org. 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When we come back, we're joined by Dr. Jan Hopper Hayes, an assignment with Pete Hegseth's Department of Defense. It's all straight ahead as Sovereign Radio rolls on after the break.
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3: Your host, Scotty Sachs. Dr. Jen Halper-Hayes is internationally recognized for developing integrated business strategies that speak to the needs of customers, employees, and voters. Working as a partner, Dr. Jen directs companies to their next level of evolution, compelling employees and companies to retrench and reposition when market conditions change, and to reevaluate their strategic direction to eliminate the competition and own the market space. Over the past 7 years, her volunteer activities afforded opportunities for Dr. Jan to give back. She built a financial website for expatriates, established 51 county chapters for overseas Americans' tax-related issues, and mentored women at all stages of their career. Perhaps her most interesting role has been her work for the Department of Defense, monitoring the American public on social media and advising the Department of Defense on we the people's level of awakeness or wokeness. Here's my continuing conversation from a few weeks back with Dr. Jen Halper-Hayes. I want to talk about how Trump uses people. We talked about him using Matt Gaetz to expose all the rhinos who came out against his appointment. I want to mention some names and tell me how you think what role Trump has really put them in. Start with Tulsi Gabbard. What's this all about with her?
4: Well, that's kind of an open-ended question.
3: Yeah, I'm curious what you think. Is obviously he wanted to come to the light, to the side of the winning side, and she wanted to be away from, distance herself from her party. But is not Trump perhaps using her to play another role, perhaps?
4: No. Okay, we know Trump has said things like, I made Nikki Haley the UN ambassador because I wanted to get her out of the governorship of North Carolina to get my guy in. So he told us that John Bolton, he took him purposely to North Korea because just being there with his bushy mustache.
3: Yep, I heard
4: and
3: that.
4: And being the neocon. So those are two examples of how he uses people. Now,
3: so when he walked in the door with John Bolton, Kim Jong-un said, "Oh, the warmonger's here," right?
4: Right, exactly. Exactly. And he didn't let Bolton say anything, just the physical presence and everything that you know of the John Bolton brand. Yep. So we know with Matt Gaetz, it was a smoke out the rhinos. And, you know, that was fine. I think Pete Hegseth is a legitimate one who is going to shake up our military.
3: I agree.
4: I'm not clear on Kash Patel in that we know that he's a brawler. And he's clearly thought about how he's going to expose, just as he did with Devin Nunes, which then created the plot against the president as a film showing their work. I think with Elon and RFK Jr., because those two keep him company when he's
3: watching. Those were the other two names I was going to throw at you, so okay. Go ahead.
4: When he's watching sports or going to a sports event, I think this is the first time that Trump is with equals. And he has their respect and their support. And I think Vivek is not quite at that level, but is included, not seen as a top, top, top level equal, but is pretty close to being an equal. Tulsi represents leaving the Democrat Party. She has been a soldier. She's been in Iraq. She's been in Kuwait. But here's the other part of that, is that these 18 intelligence agencies live in 18 different agencies. I think she's the right.

0: person to work with Vivek and Elon to bring them together under one place. Because when you have 18 silos and 18 competitive people, and we know how self-centered people are in politics, that they're more out for themselves and they're not sharing things. I think that she is very clear on who she is, and she will not be compromised.
1: Agree. She's not, we're not able to compromise her in the Democrat Party, as evidenced by her moving on. So, to me, the most symbolic, and he has a real, beyond a role, he has a real purpose. JFK Jr., very symbolic to bring JFK Jr., I mean, RFK Jr., into his fold because let's face it, Trump and Kennedy were aligned. Trump is carrying on the Kennedy doctrine. Kennedy was the last president, right, to be outside the cabal. He wasn't one of the Boys Club members, and I think it's amazing that he was able to pull RFK. And then, and so with Elon and Vivek, you brought up Vivek. Let's talk about Doge. Do you think they can? There's a lot of expectation now that Doge is going to come in and just tear down the waste and all the riffraff of government. Do you think they can do that quickly?
0: Well, I think that Trump has said it's going to take a good 4 years. I mean, in my former life, I led change strategy in mergers and acquisitions of bringing different teams and cultures together. One of the good things that I'm hoping will be true is the people at the FBI and DOJ and DOD, who have said if they become our leaders, then we're going to resign. Every time I see that, I think, oh, good, because you're going to make Vivek and Elon's job that much easier. I
1: Right.
0: mean, the fact that they even voice that threat, do you think we really care? We'd love for you to go if
1: We,
0: that's your feeling.
1: right.
0: But
1: Don't let the door
0: in a
1: hit you on
0: more
1: the way out,
0: serious,
1: right?
0: right, in a more serious note, there are several concerns I have. One, I already alluded to my concerns about Project 2025 because a lot of people that wrote that was really their resume of why you should pick me, more than looking at how, what are the laws, the regulations, the policies that allowed certain things to happen, and what's the new behavior that you want. Now, with Vivek and Elon, and I don't mean this as a criticism, I just haven't gotten the information, and I believe me, I'm trying to get it, is that what they should be talking about, what their branding message should be, is we want government to be better for we the people. And right now, it's who we're going to get rid of. We're going to get 75% down, 99% of the agency should go, whatever. I'm afraid of the people still there who are sabotaging things.
1: Yeah, they made it very clear they're going to put people in there to sabotage, no doubt.
0: And so, but people who are already there, who hear that and are afraid of it, instead of them having a message of, we want the people who know how to make their agency better to speak out. So they're creating a fear that is going to trigger sabotage and inertia. And so that concerns me. However, the other side, I will argue against myself, is that Elon did it at Twitter, and it became more effective when he got rid of 75% of the staff.
1: Sure did. And
0: So I have
1: yeah,
0: to
1: for sure.
0: trust that there is an element that he knows, and that, yes, this messaging I don't completely agree with because I know how to anticipate what people are going to do to screw this up from happening. But at the same time, I have faith in these guys that they'll smoke it out.
1: Yeah, we just have to have some faith and,

0: They're not going to go out quietly. This cabal took hundreds of years to build their system. So if they can root it out in 4 years and increase the size of government even 50%, that'd be quite an accomplishment. 75 is like a dream. All that waste and the thousands of people working from home. Talk about a cushy job. You got a government job making $90,000 a year and you work from home and you don't really do anything, right?
1: Right. Now,
0: you've seen the waste in the government yourself firsthand, haven't you?
1: Oh, you know, I think one of the reasons that this issue is so important to me is that when I had to fill out my first tax return, I was 17 years old. I was really bothered that I had to pay taxes. But then I said to my parents, why isn't there a box that I can decide which agency gets my money? And they kind of laughed at me. But that has always bothered me. And when I was on the transition team, what I actually had put together was the strategy of what they needed to do to uncover what were the wasteful things in government and how to create a drive for doing the most essential things and eliminating all the non-essential. So yes, this is an issue that's near and dear to my heart.
0: When we return to our final segment, we continue our conversation with Dr. Jan Halper Hayes. Did you know our military does not operate on timelines, but solely on stated missions? Since Dr. Jan works with our Department of Defense, I thought it appropriate we talk about this subject. It's all straight ahead as Sovereign Radio rolls on into our final segment. After this break, don't miss it.
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0: Welcome back to Sovereign Radio. I'm your host, Scotty Sachs. We're in the home stretch with our final segment, so thanks for sticking around today. No time to waste. Let's get right back into the final part of my conversation with Dr. Jan Halper-Hayes.
1: The people that are in the know, other than the military, there really are only about seven people.
0: Right. And that's so, what I've heard. Seven people who know the plan, the timing, and none of them are talking, right? None of them are leaking.
1: No.
0: And the military works on missions, not timelines. So they're on a mission, and there's not really a date on a calendar for anything to be accomplished, right? They're working on a mission, remove another piece, without a timeline per se, right?
1: Scotty, that's very, very important what you just said. And people need to stop and really take that to heart. They work on missions. Yes, there's a plan. Yes, there are missions to accomplish things on that plan. And people, if they understand that, it will give them a greater peace to know that when we see certain things that look positive to us, it meant it was a successful mission moving us forward to those enemy lines.
0: And the plans are fluid, and they have to leave room for adapting and changing and responding to the deep state moves. But as far as I know, that plan's been in place since Kennedy left, the Kennedy supposed assassination. JFK in 63 sparked a whole plan from generals that got together, and they've carried forward the plan for 60 years, haven't they?
1: I think that there probably was the beginning of a plan before that solidified under Kennedy.
0: Okay.
1: With some action, and therefore word got out, and 7 days later he was assassinated. Mm-hmm. I think that because of how life and government has proceeded, that plan has been looked at even more to deal with issues that came about in the past 60 years,
0: yeah,
1: 65 years. So yes, there have been people that have cared about this, that have, they have been mentors. They have had people at their feet who they have developed to be part of this. And it's when Trump said, "We've got it all." That was when we knew that all the information of the critical issues of what needed to be dealt with came together. How is what they keep working on? Because again, you brought out the very good point. On the battlefield, you have to adjust to what gets thrown at you. Yeah. And that is what they keep on doing. And we know that it is going to still be rocky because these guys had power over us. We had blinders on for a long time, and they couldn't just act because they were aware and they knew. They had to educate us and bring us along.
0: Yeah, they did a great job over the last number of years to bring us to that 70% threshold. But, you know, I'm very good at asking you personal questions. So I'm going to ask you only one today, and it's not deeply personal. You know, this is a hard thing to do, what you do, what I do. We're always wrapped up in what's going on and investigating and researching and measuring our words. It gets very stressful. I use the beach and prayer and meditation to kind of balance myself. What do you do, Dr. Jan, to give balance to your life?
1: One, I have an incredible dog.
0: Oh, that's awesome.
1: And when I'm in London, I'm now just arrived in the States. But when I'm in London, I walk 4 to

0: 6 miles a day because I take him out.
1: That's
0: I don't
1: amazing.
0: take my phone. So it gives me a chance to just be with me and reflect and think. And that's really, really important. The other thing that, but I've run out of them, that I like to do is I like to watch box sets or movies where they get the bad guy. Because
1: Ah, that's funny.
0: this whole awakening, if you ask me, what is the most important outcome for me? Justice will be served.
1: Yeah,
0: And
1: you.
0: so I get cathartic releases by watching crimes and terrorists and all of that. And that helps me feel better and know that it could be possible that that it's going on. But
1: Well, that makes sense. You're looking for justice for the bad guys, and you're getting it from other ways that makes you feel better that maybe we're going to get it. That accountability and justice is so critical for all of us.
0: it is. And then on the human and child trafficking, I recently rewatched several seasons of Law and Order Special Victims to see what they were doing to protect people. And that gave me a bit of peace and understanding and insight. So that, and I lived in an ashram for 6 months. And so, needless to say, I chanted and did yoga and karma yoga and all that. So I still chant. I try to do it every morning because it just helps me be centered.
1: Is that
0: And
1: Sanskrit? You chant in Sanskrit?
0: yes,
1: Oh, very
0: Om Namah
1: cool.
0: Shivaya, Om
1: Yeah.
0: Namah Shivaya. And I could go on, but I can't
1: You know, I
0: for
1: was in
0: six.
1: Fairfield, Iowa for a week learning transcendental meditation, and there's 300 Indian men from the country of India, not American Native Indians, that come and pray every day, and they chant in Sanskrit for 8 hours a day, 5 days a week to pray for world peace. And it's amazing to sit and listen to them. It becomes very melodic. It really soothes the soul to listen to that Sanskrit chanting. So it's interesting to hear. How long did it take you to learn that?
0: Well, I lived in the ashram for 6 months. We did
1: Okay,
0: it
1: so that.
0: for an hour in the morning and an hour at night. We meditated for an hour in the morning and an hour at night. So it's just really part of me. And one of the great things about that is the minute I start, I literally feel the stress start leaving my shoulders and my back.
1: What else, Dr. Jan? Is there anything you want to get out before we call a day?
0: No, I think we've covered really important issues and we've tied them together. And I would like to close with the fact that it's not going to be easy. Life is difficult. It is going to be a bumpy road, yet observe it. Don't absorb it. Don't take in that energy. When I am a co-host on Spaces, I don't allow the negativity because we all hear that frequency from that voice and we don't need it. We don't need to take it in. And so, what I would say is that if you were canceled by someone, if your family members or friends put you down, turn it around. Would you choose them today? Or would you choose to not have them in your life? Yes, it felt bad when they did that to us, but it's time we look to ourselves and value ourselves and not take on the negativity that is going to be around. People are
1: And it's such
0: scared.
1: great advice to observe, but don't absorb. Look within. As I look at my family and friends that stopped calling me and didn't

0: and invite me to dinner. I think about loving them right now and accepting them for who they are and what they didn't know. And I think they're going to come to me with questions when they see many of the things I've told them have come to pass. So I'm prepared to greet them with open arms. If they don't come to me and they don't show any interest, it might be another story. But I think family should come first, and we should work toward the love and accepting them back in our lives. Don't you think?
1: I think that that is a great perspective, and we know that they're going to come with questions. Now, I just want to add the other part of the equation in there. We have to resolve our feelings of when or how they treated us. And we have to realize that it was okay to be hurt, it was okay to be angry, that we probably need to still grieve because there were beautiful parts of that relationship, and let that go. But we cannot ignore ourselves in it. So to also bring that love to ourselves, because the more we do that, it will make us more capable of accepting them.
0: Dr. Jen, tell our listeners and people watching where they can find you online.
1: Okay. On X, I am biz_shrink. The B is capitalized and the S is capitalized, and there are 12 fake Biz Shrink accounts. So it is only capital BIZ_SHRINK. No numbers after it or anything. On Truth, Real Dr. Jan. And my Substack is drjan.substack.com.
0: Yeah, your Substack is great. You are able always to come on and tie up loose ends and help me connect dots. So real grateful for that. And love you so much. And we'll have you back again for sure.
1: Well, it's just from the moment I met you, there's been such a warm feeling and a respect for your whole process, your incredible career. And it's a real honor.
0: 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This is Scotty Sachs, over and out.

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2: Good morning. I'd like to welcome you once again to the Bible Says program. The Bible Says is brought to you by the people of Bible Believers Baptist Church. Our church is located 3 miles west of Interstate 27 on Rockwell Road. That's 3 miles west of Interstate 27. I'd like you to come on out today. We're having a revival. I'll be teaching Sunday school, but then we'll have Brother Gary Lutrick will be preaching for us in the morning and evening service. And then the rest of the week, we have Brother Chandler and Brother Lutrick preaching during the week. So we'd like you to come on out. If you don't know who those folks are, come on out and get to know them. It'll be at 7 o'clock every evening. And then also we'll have, if you need transportation, you can give me a call. That's at 806-499-3231 and leave a message, 806-499-3231. Leave us a message and we'll get back to you and see when we can come by and pick you up. We also have a nursery if you have kids, and so we'll be able to accommodate you and transportation and a nursery. At any rate, that's basically what I'm going to preach about today. But we have more than that going on. During the regular week, we have Sunday morning, Sunday night at 7, and then we have a Wednesday night service at 7 p.m. But we also have other things going on. We go street preaching. We have some guys go to mission. We go to nursing home. And so there's a lot happening, preaching here at the church and people going out on Saturdays, passing out tracts, etc. So if you're wanting to be with a church that's doing something rather than sitting on your hands till the rapture, then why don't you come on out and see if God can use you. And then we also have a webpage, BibleBelieversBaptist.com. That's BibleBelieversBaptist with an S, Baptist.com. And then we have a, and on those, there's a place there where it has recordings, has studies, Bible studies of different cults and various other things. And so if you want to look at some of the cults like Catholicism, Charismatics, Jehovah Witnesses, Mormons, Muslim, all those type of things, when we have that going on our webpage, you can look at it. We have streaming, audio and video. And so if you'd like to tune in while the service is going on, you can do that. So at any rate, you got a lot going on. We have a television program. It's at 10 a.m. today. If you can't make it out for the church service for some reason, then we have a 10 a.m. Television program on KZBZ. That's 10.2 over the regular airwaves, like the rabbit ear antennas, or I think it's cable channel 6 if you have Suddenlink. At any rate, we've got a lot going on, and hopefully you come on out and get a blessing during this revival. We're wanting to get vived up, and so that's what we'd like to do. Now, the verses we're going to use today, Psalm chapter 85, starting in verse 6. Wilt thou not revive us again? Notice that thy people may rejoice in thee. A revival service is for the people of God to rejoice, and the joy of the Lord is your strength. And so you get up and go do something when you feel better about it. They say, well, you Baptists don't go by your feelings. I said, boy, that's right. If they don't feel like it, they don't go. But anyway, you're supposed to get up and go whether you feel like it or not. A lot of times you'll start feeling like it after you get with it. But a revival is for Christians to be able to get fired up and get back in the work once again. And it's not for lost people necessarily, although it is a blessing and a real joy to have lost people get saved during the services and people get their lives turned around. But it's also for mainly for the Christians to get their sin preached out of them and then also get repentant and get filled with the Spirit of God again and go out and do something for the Lord. And these old dark days, it's getting worse and worse. And Christianity is on the downturn as far as people's opinion. And a lot of people have the right opinion because a lot of the churches have just turned to the worldly tactics of rock and roll. Anything goes, wear anything, act anyway, talk anyway, doesn't matter. Come on in. The two greatest problems that have been put upon the Christian church in America today are the preachers that go around preaching that God loves everybody and that it's wrong to judge. Those are two stupid statements in view of what the Bible says. That's the name of this program, The Bible Says. And so we want to make sure you got that. The Bible says about God loving everybody. No, he does not. You say, well, I thought John 3:16, it's all past tense. Outside of the love of Jesus Christ dying in your place, then God has no more love for you. You say, well, why don't we just kill everybody? Well, he's not willing that any should perish, but that all should come to repentance. You see that? God gives you space to repent, the Bible says. And if you don't, then you very definitely would die and go to hell. The Bible says, fear not him which is able to destroy the body, but fear him which is able to destroy both soul and body in hell. And so, my, you don't want to go to hell forever and ever and ever with no hope of ever for eternity getting out. You say, I just can't imagine it. Me neither. I can't imagine it. But I know God said it's so, so it's so, and I'm glad I don't have to find out that side. I've got what the Bible says is eternal life, and it's a gift, Romans 6:23. So that's why I get a free gift of eternal life through Jesus Christ, our Lord, because he paid the death penalty for me. The wages of sin is death, and Christ died for us. Real simple, isn't it? Well, the Bible tells you another place in Psalm 138, it's still in the book of Psalms. It talks about reviving. Psalm 138, verse 7. Though I walk in the midst of trouble. My, oh my, are we having trouble. We've got cities getting rid of their police departments. They're going to no cash bail. That you just come in, sign a paper, said, I'll come back. And you can commit all kind of crimes. And they won't even arrest you because some, if it's under $1,000, it's like, so what? And if you get caught trying to stop somebody from stealing from your store, you get in trouble, not them. Isn't that an amazing thing? Poor old woman got knocked in the head the other day, and Lowe's was going to fire her. They did fire her. Well, after all the outcry, they hired her back because of the bad PR they were getting because of it. But that's how crazy things are getting, how troublous times we're living in, where you've got a lot of people that are trying to do right, and they're the ones in trouble. And the people that live like hell, they're the ones doing okay. They just go in and steal things, walk out with it. Nobody says a word to them. And it's getting to be worse and worse. And the Bible says, evil seducers shall wax worse and worse, boys, not better and better. Things are not going to get better. They're only going to get worse. I tell our folks here at the church, if you're looking for this world to be fair, you're going to be sorely disappointed on a regular basis. It's not a fair world. And the reason it's not is because the God of this world is the devil. Somebody said, well, I don't see why God puts up. Well, number one, the devil's running the show. So how'd he get it? Adam gave it to him. How's that? Nice fellow. When Adam and Eve sinned, they turned it over. God wanted to restore it, but they rejected God back in the book of Samuel, the father. They reject Jesus Christ. He said, we have no king but Caesar. They reject the Holy Spirit in Acts chapter 7. And like the old saying, three strikes and you're out. And God turned from the Jew to the Gentile. And it's going to wind up with a rapture of the church and then a tribulation, 7-year period of time. And 3.5 of it's called the Great Tribulation. And boy, it'll be heavy, heavy hanging over your head.

you happen to be in that number, and you'll have to have a mark that you can buy or sell. Boy, I was reminded recently, and I think it was July 26th is when it was supposed to happen. Don't know if they don't announce things like this, but several people knew about it. I didn't know about it, that they were going to go against using regular money. They were going to go to a digital currency in part of the United States, not both. I mean, there'll be both. You can have currency and the digital, and therefore, and then eventually, the idea is, like some countries in Europe, do away with regular currency anyway, which will make a big black market, and you'll have to do stuff underground to get buy or sell. And then they'll figure out, well, we don't want to give you a debit card. We'll just put a chip in your hand or a mark in your forehead, because if you cut your head off, it's pretty obvious if you bring somebody's head in there and scan it across the screen. So you're not going to be able to steal it as easy. And so all you got to do is just swipe your hand after you get the food, and they'll pay for the stuff. Bible says they won't be able to buy or sell without the mark. And boy, is it all set up. You know, 100 years ago, it was like a fairy tale. Reading that stuff in Revelation and Daniel, you think, that's just a fairy tale. That couldn't be anyway. One of them said, they'll 3.5 days, their bodies will be in the street there in Jerusalem. And he said, the whole world's going to see them. 100 years ago, how in the world's the whole world going to see two guys in Jerusalem? Now you got a phone, you can see things going on the other side of the world as it happens. Ain't that amazing? You say, well, not everybody. Oh, man, Papua New Guinea, back in the bush. You know, they got cell phones back there. We got missionaries over there. Back in the bush, man, they got them cell phones, which means they just turned to pornography and everything else. And it's just, it's getting worse and worse, like I said. Well, anyway, verse 7 goes on to say this. It says, though I walk in the midst of trouble, thou wilt revive me. Ain't that a blessing? That means even though all this trouble's going on, he asked God and said, God's going to revive him. And that me there is me too. And so you want to get revived. And that's why we're having a revival. So what's the revival for? Revivals are not necessarily for lost people. They need to be vived, vive. That means life. It means get things going. Revival. Revive means get back to life. Get back going again. The saved need reviving. The lost need vivin'. Vive. It needs to get going. Well, you say, well, I went to one once and a long time ago. Hey, you still got to take a bath once in a while, don't you? Hopefully you take more than one a week or sometime. And so hopefully you take a bath regularly. That's why you need to get cleaned up from time to time. Your natural way of doing things is degrading. You're going to go downhill without God putting himself into your life, into your body, and bringing you back up. Without him, you go down. The clock winds down. It doesn't wind up. Human nature goes downhill, not uphill, unless you have divine intervention. With God coming in like a revival, it can come back up. Your spiritual life can get revived. And that's why we're having a revival. Like you need a bath. Like you need to clean up once in a while. You get in the Bible and the revival, you get Bible preaching and singing and worship. And then because this old world's after you, as they say, 24/7. The world putting it on you, on billboards, on television, on your internet and your phone and your laptops and your iPads and everything else you got out there. The world's putting in advertisement, pornography, everything in the world going on. You can get it at the click on your machine. Your device is called the devil's devices. Isn't that instructive that your old King James Bible had that put in there 400 years ago, that the devil has devices? You say, well, I was talking about, yeah, but it's true now in a real way that the devil has devices to get you away from God, get you in this old world. So the world's on you at work. You can't say certain words at work. You'll go to sensitivity training, or like the communists, like a re-education camps where they'll put you in to re-educate you, where you don't call a dyke, you don't call a lesbo a lesbian, or you don't call the bad words they try to say you use. They use them. Don't seem like bothers them unless somebody that's straight uses them. But all that stuff. And then you got people fornicating left and right, and you got people getting drunk and on weed and everything else, doping up.

Nils coming in, killing everybody. My soul is getting troublous times, as the Bible says. Well, you know, you can get revived. That means your spirit gives you life, as the body without the spirit is dead. So you get the spirit of life, the Bible calls it. The Holy Spirit moves in and gives you spiritual life. You're born again of the Spirit, the Bible tells you in John chapter 4. So you got a spiritual life. And when you get that, that's when you get saved. You get saved, you got spiritual life. Now you're a little baby and your head might be on a little loose and bounce around hither and yon. You might be blown about by every wind of doctrine. That's why you need to get in a good Bible-believing church. Get rooted and grounded in the faith, in the Word of God, it's called. So it tells you back over in the book of Judges about Samson. And there's other accounts also. Just

that was wore out. I mean, he was down for the count. He figured he was about to check it in. He said, I'm going to die for lack of water. And God hollowed out a place there in that jawbone where he could get a drink out of it. And you say, you believe that? Sure, I believe that. I believe that more than I believe you're listening right now. I believe that more than I believe what's in the newspaper and on the internet. Good night. The Bible says about they've received the witness of men. The witness of God is greater. I don't believe that evolution baloney. You've got to be out of your mind to believe that after DNA. DNA, you had an explosion. And who lit the thing to explode it? Number one, where's that little dot that's about atomic size that blew up and everything in the universe come out of that dot? And you believe that? You got to be kidding me. You got the universe, the galaxies, the Earth, sun, moon, stars, etc. Everything, all the planets, once was crushed down into a little dot. You believe that? Isn't that crazy? Look, you're a skeptic by nature. You walk past a park bench, says, don't touch, it's wet. Wet paint. You know what most everybody does? They just put the finger on it just to test, see if it really is. You're a skeptic by nature. But then some guy with a PhD at the end of his name, but post-hole digger, or pile higher and deeper, and all of a sudden he says there's 14,172,500 stars out there. And you go, oh, really? You crazy things. Anyway, and they say, yeah, it was all like a little dot, smaller. The guy that came up with that idea, Gamow and all that other bunch, one of the guys wrote comic books. I mean, it's comical how they come up with these ideas, isn't it? That, and then when it blew up, it had hydrogen and helium in it. You ever read how all that hydrogen and helium, them gases began to swirl around. Gas in a vacuum does not clump together. It expands until there's nothing, almost hardly any particles together. But this is magic gas. And anyway, it comes around and it swirled around and then it stuck together and made all those, if you ever had that periodic chart you had to learn when you were in chemistry, had made all those different chemicals, all those different things, ions and everything else. And then all of a sudden out of that, it all of a sudden got real hot. And the sun was there, and then it bounced out a couple planets somewhere, kind of binged into each other, and they all came out of that gas, right? And they all knocked into each other, and then there was water on our planet, but God didn't give evolutionists didn't give the other planets much water. They're trying, spending billions and billions of your tax dollars, trying their best to prove Genesis 1:1 wrong. You ever thought about that? Well, we might have a little water mar. There could have been more water here at one time. I mean, there could look like rivers to me. And good night. The earth is like, what is it, 3/4 water? And it goes down for miles? And you find a drop of water on another planet and you're running around in circles going, whoopee! Heard one thing said about the planet Mars. At one time, they had universal flood there. A flood all over Mars. I'm like, you can't even believe Noah had a flood on the earth where there's 3/4 water, but you can believe there's a flood on Mars? Are you, that's the bunch you're dealing with. I better get back to what I was talking about here. Well, anyway, Samson, he was got some water out of a jawbone of a donkey there. God give it to him. Sure, he can do that. And then out of it, the Bible says about it in Judges 15, his spirit came again. You know, when a Christian gets all wore out in the battle and they're tired and they're just about ready to plop, they're just wore out and getting up, doing this, getting that, after a while you need your spirit to come again. Didn't say he had died. It's just his spirit got back in and livened him up. Water did that. Water is where life came from to begin with. If you read your Bible, Genesis chapter 2, you find out. People ought to read their Bible sometime. But anyway, so his spirit came again, and he revived. Isn't that a blessing? He wasn't dead, but his wore out, his dehydrated. And nowadays, when it's so sunny and hot, you can get dehydrated. And so you got to have that fresh springs of living water. That's what gives you filled up. John chapter 7, it talks about the out of his belly shall flow rivers of living water. Isn't that a blessing?
and liven you up and

revive you and get you going again. And that's what a revival is for, as for people to preach. First off, to point out your sin. You say, I don't like that. Doesn't matter. That's what you need. You need your sins exposed, and then you can confess them, repent of them, and ask, get them under the blood of the Lord Jesus Christ. Blood of Jesus Christ, his son, cleanseth us, present tense, from all sin. You want your sins taken care of? Why? Because then you can be happy and realize that God forgave you of those heinous sins that you've been committing. And that way you can actually be a happy Christian. A lot of miserable Christians look like they got baptized in lemon juice, and maybe they walk around sour, dour on their face all the time. My, oh my, who in the world want to be one of them? Well, listen, if your steady diet is TV, internet, you need to come on out and get revived, because there's nothing on the television. There's nothing on the internet. All it'll do is get you mad. You get all these people to get upset about the government. I'm not in favor of what's going on. No, sirree. I'm not in favor of what they're doing to the military. Nope. I'm not in favor of what they're doing in the schools. Nope. But let me ask you something. What are you going to do about it? Huh? Now, I'll do what I can. I'll be a voice where I can, and I'll vote against who I need to vote against, etc. But let me tell you something. You're not going to have much of an effect in China, Africa, Russia, Australia, India, and all around the world. You can hope, if you have a little influence in your community, you ought to get out and do something about it. That's true. But I don't have a whole lot of hope for the United States. Even if you got a Bible-believing Christian president, which I don't think there's any of them that fit that category, and you got him in there, I doubt he would really clean up the military like it was in the 50s, 60s, and 70s. I doubt it. Where they kicked people out if they found out you was a limp wrist. Now, you think they'd do that? Why? Most of the American people have been programmed by TV programs to say homosexuality is just an alternate lifestyle. And I have some good friends that are of that persuasion. Well, ain't you something? Listen, those folks do not propagate, they recruit. And that's why they're interested in your kids. That's why they're interested in everybody else's children, because they want to recruit them. They call it grooming them. And that's what's going on right now. And parents of people who you would think had a brain in their head are just saying, well, you know, if little Johnny wants to be little Janie, I guess that's up to him. My foot ain't up to him. Now listen, you're supposed to get revived. Jesus Christ comes in this world, he gives you life. The Bible says to give you life, and that more abundant life. Abundantly, John chapter 10. Be not weary in well-doing, but in due season we shall reap if we faint not. So maybe you're faint, maybe you're weary in well-doing. Well, listen, come on out and get revived. I'm talking to people from other churches. I'm talking to people who don't go to church at all. We're not here, you walk in the door, we baptize you and make you a member. We don't do that. If you come out, you sit down and listen and get a blessing, and if you don't ever want to come back in your whole long-legged life, then don't come back. We're not going to come and harass you. I might drop by, or somebody might come by and just see what the deal is. If you say, look, not interested, that's the end of it. We don't keep sending you on a mailing list. We don't put you on a spam list or anything else. And so if you want to come, see what God's doing, come on out. And we got guys that preach. I preach a certain style, certain way, and God makes individuals. I'll be preaching regular times. We got Brother Gary Lutrick. He's originally from Louisiana, but South Texas most of his life. And he got an old Southern drawl. And then we got Brother Chandler. He's from over in Arkansas, originally from Tennessee. And neither one of those guys preaches like I do. And so I try to get people that are great preachers for our people to hear that are different from me, because they'll probably say things, the same thing I've said, and people will go, how about that? I never heard that before. You say, well, why didn't they get it when you said it? Well, I don't care. At least they get it. That's what I'm after. So you ought to come on out. Be not weary in well-doing. Come on out and get revived. Well, there was an old black deacon years ago, and he was an elderly fella. Stormy evening, the Sunday night service was about to start. He was getting ready to go out the door, and his wife says, honey,

don't go out there. It's storming. And he said, I got to go. He said, well, why do you got to go? He said, because the blessing might fall tonight and I don't want to miss it. Now, that's the right attitude. That's the way you ought to be. I want to be under the spout where the glory comes out, these old preachers used to say. And I hope you can do that. Now, so you don't want to miss it? See, because if you miss the blessing, two things about it. You'll miss it, obviously. The next thing is you won't even know you missed it. You'll just go on your little merry way, not getting your sins taken care of, not getting the blessing, not getting revived, not getting built up. So the devil will just do a dance on your head and stomp you into the ground, into a mud hole, and then walk you dry. That's what he's after. If you're saved and weary and well-doing, he wants to make you even worse. And the Bible says in Daniel, his job is to wear out the saints. So, well, I would, Brother Stalker, but I got to take my kids to soccer practice and football practice, and then I got to take them over here to basketball practice, and then we got to cart them over here because they're in a singing group, and then I got to take them. Yeah, you're too busy. Tell them people no and God yes. You'll tell God no for anybody. Well, I got some relatives coming over Sunday morning. Bring them to church. Well, they're not that kind. Well, leave them there and come on. I had one person one time that's supposed to be at church. Some friends showed up about 9 o'clock Sunday morning. What kind of crazy friends show up at your house unannounced at 9 a.m. on Sunday morning? And so I said to the guy after he didn't show up, I talked to him Monday. He said, well, they showed up. I said, well, why didn't you just bring them along? Oh, they don't like to go to church. They wouldn't go. I said, well, just leave them there and come ahead. Oh, I can't leave them there. They'd rob me blind. They left in San Jacinto at the time. And I'm like, what kind of crazy thing is this? You got friends that'll rob you and you'll miss church to please them? Man, you are crazy. Amen. Well, you know what God's done with us? God's like in the parable where the Lord invited people to a supper and they could get something spiritual food. And you were invited to this supper and they all with one consent began to make excuse. One guy said he bought a parcel, he bought some land and he had to go look at it. Well, what kind of idiot buys property and doesn't look at it first? Well, you know, that's an excuse. Another guy said, I married a wife and I cannot come. He probably had the closest excuse to being a reason. And then he said, I got married and my wife won't let me go. What a weenie. Man, oh man, have we got some milk toast husbands these days. I mean, he said, my wife won't let me go. Well, go without her. She won't go with me. Well, go without her. Well, she won't let me because she got all the whole day planned. Yeah. Well, maybe you ought to stay home, wimp. I mean, somebody like you, I don't really think we want somebody like you. If your wife tells you what to do and you say, yes, ma'am, no, ma'am, yes, ma'am, no, ma'am, well, then stay home, right? Do what she wants. You deserve what you got. Hallelujah to God. God did that to you. Hallelujah. Well, anyway, so he invites these people. One guy said, I've bought a yoke of oxen and I'm not go out to prove them. That's like buying a car without test driving it. That's crazy. Now they got, we buy them on the internet and they deliver it to your house. And it looks so good on commercial, doesn't it? They drop this old hunk of junk off at your house. So, well, we got a month. Well, they put sawdust in the transmission and a little bit of STP in the engine, and it sounds pretty good for a little while. And then things begin to go to pieces on you. And you're, why? Because you didn't test it. You didn't drive it. So that's a dumb excuse. Listen, Bible says about us as Christians, you're supposed to be light and salt. Salt preserves things. And that's why things are going down to Dan to Beersheba, going to hell in a handbasket. It's because the Christians won't stand up and preach the word of God or tell people what the Bible says on the job. And when people start cussing, you tell them, shut up, Bible says, and you give them a good Bible verse. You say, well, I don't know a Bible verse. Just say Jesus wept, if that's the only thing you can think of. Just say something. The wages of sin is death. Just repeat that over and over. That'll stop them. Or they'll make them mad, but I'll guarantee you the next time they'll look around to see if you're in the room before they start telling a dirty joke or cuss. But you're supposed to be the salt of the earth. The salt lost its savor. Wherewith shall it be salted? Good for nothing. Thrown out on the dunghill, man. And that's where a lot of Christians have ended up. That's why a lot of churches say, well, we're really growing. I said, you're not growing. You're like an old cow out in the ditch that's dead. You're not growing.

You're swelling up. You're a dead cow swelling up, going to bust. My, oh, my. Bad thought there. Well, anyway, you're also supposed to be the light of the world. You don't have to have a big light for this old world. If it's a dark world, a little light will shine up a lot. So we're having a revival today. It starts at 10 o'clock. I'll be doing the Sunday school. 11 o'clock, Brother Luther will be preaching, Lord willing. And then the rest of the week on Sunday night. Why don't you come on out, 3 miles west of I-27 on Rockwell Road. Need a ride? 806-499-3231. Come and see us. Thank you for tuning in once again, and good day. Good morning. I'd like to welcome you once again to the Bible Says program. The Bible Says is brought to you by the people of Bible Believers Baptist Church. Our church is located 3 miles west of Interstate 27 on Rockwell Road. That's 3 miles west of Interstate 27. I'd like you to come on out today. We're having a revival. I'll be teaching Sunday school, but then we'll have Brother Gary Luttrick will be preaching for us in the morning and evening service. And then the rest of the week, we have Brother Chandler and Brother Luttrick preaching during the week. So we'd like you to come on out. If you don't know who those folks are, come on out and get to know them. It'll be at 7 o'clock every evening. And then also we'll have, if you need transportation, you can give me a call. That's at 806-499-3231 and leave a message, 806-499-3231. Leave us a message and we'll get back to you and see when we can come by and pick you up. We also have a nursery if you have kids, and so we'll be able to accommodate you and transportation and a nursery. At any rate, that's basically what I'm going to preach about today, but we have more than that going on. During the regular week, we have Sunday morning, Sunday night at 7, and then we have a Wednesday night service at 7 p.m., but we also have other things going on. We go street preaching. We have some guys go to mission. We go to nursing home, and so there's a lot happening. Preaching here at the church and people going out on Saturdays, passing out tracts, etc. So if you're wanting to be with a church that's doing something rather than sitting on your hands till the rapture, then why don't you come on out and see if God can use you. And then we also have a webpage, BibleBelieversBaptist.com. That's BibleBelieversBaptist with an S, Baptist.com. And then we have a, and on those, there's a place there where it has recordings, has studies, Bible studies of different cults and various other things. And so if you want to look at some of the cults like Catholicism, Charismatics, Jehovah's Witnesses, Mormons, Muslim, all those type of things, when we have that going on our webpage, you can look at it. We have streaming audio and video. And so if you'd like to tune in while the service is going on, you can do that. So at any rate, you got a lot going on. We have a television program. It's at 10 a.m. today. If you can't make it out for the church service for some reason, then we have a 10 a.m. Television program on KZBZ. That's 10.2 over the regular airwaves like the rabbit ear antennas, or I think it's cable channel 6 if you have Suddenlink. At any rate, we got a lot going on, and hopefully you come on out and get a blessing during this revival. We're wanting to get vibed up. And so that's what we'd like to do. Now, the verses we're going to use today, Psalm chapter 85, starting in verse 6. Wilt thou not revive us again? Notice that thy people may rejoice in thee. A revival service is for the people of God to rejoice, and the joy of the Lord is your strength. And so you get up and go do something when you feel better about it. They say, well, you Baptists don't go by your feelings. I said, boy, that's right. If they don't feel like it, they don't go. But anyway, you're supposed to get up and go whether you feel like it or not. A lot of times you'll start feeling like it after you get with it. But a revival is for Christians to be able to get fired up and get back in the work once again. And it's not for lost people necessarily, although it is a blessing and a real joy to have lost people get saved during the services and people get their lives turned around. But it's also for mainly for the Christians to get their sin preached out of them, and then also get repentant and get filled with the Spirit of God again and go out and do something for the Lord. And these old dark days, it's getting worse and worse, and Christianity is on the downturn as far as people's opinion. And a lot of people have the right opinion because a lot of the churches have just turned to the worldly tactics of rock and roll, anything goes, wear anything, act anyway, talk anyway, doesn't matter, come on in. The two greatest problems that have been put upon the Christian church in America today
are the preachers.

that go around preaching that God loves everybody and that it's wrong to judge. Those are two stupid statements in view of what the Bible says. That's the name of this program, The Bible Says. And so we want to make sure you got that. The Bible says about God loving everybody. No, he does not. You say, well, I thought John 3:16, it's all past tense. Outside of the love of Jesus Christ dying in your place, then God has no more love for you. You say, why don't we just kill everybody? Well, he's not willing that any should perish, but that all should come to repentance. You see that? God gives you space to repent, the Bible says. And if you don't, then you very definitely would die and go to hell. The Bible says, fear not him which is able to destroy the body, but fear him which is able to destroy both soul and body in hell. And so, you don't want to go to hell forever and ever and ever with no hope of ever for eternity getting out. You say, I just can't imagine it. Me neither. I can't imagine it, but I know God said it's so, so it's so, and I'm glad I don't have to find out that side. I've got what the Bible says is eternal life, and it's a gift, Romans 6:23. So that's why I get a free gift of eternal life through Jesus Christ, our Lord, because he paid the death penalty for me. The wages of sin is death, and Christ died for us. Real simple, isn't it? Well, the Bible tells you another place in Psalm 138. It's still in the book of Psalms. It talks about reviving. Psalm 138, verse 7. Though I walk in the midst of trouble. My, are we having trouble. We've got cities getting rid of their police departments. They're going to no cash bail. That you just come in, sign a paper, said I'll come back, and you can commit all kind of crimes, and they won't even arrest you because if it's under $1,000, it's like, so what? And if you get caught trying to stop somebody from stealing from your store, you get in trouble, not them. Isn't that an amazing thing? Poor old woman got knocked in the head the other day, and Lowe's was going to fire her. They did fire her. Well, after all the outcry, they hired her back because of the bad PR they were getting because of it. But that's how crazy things have gotten, how troublous times we're living in, where you've got a lot of people that are trying to do right, and they're the ones in trouble. And the people that live like hell, they're the ones doing okay. They just go in and steal things, walk out with it. Nobody says a word to them, and it's getting to be worse and worse. And the Bible says, evil seducers shall wax worse and worse, boys, not better and better. Things are not going to get better. They're only going to get worse. I tell our folks here at the church, if you're looking for this world to be fair, you're going to be sorely disappointed on a regular basis. It's not a fair world. And the reason it's not is because the God of this world is the devil. Somebody said, well, I don't see why God puts up. Well, number one, the devil's running the show. So how'd he get it? Adam gave it to him. How's that? Nice fellow. When Adam and Eve sinned, they turned it over. God wanted to restore it, but they rejected God back in the book of Samuel, the father. They reject Jesus Christ. He said, we have no king but Caesar. They reject the Holy Spirit in Acts chapter 7. And like the old saying, three strikes and you're out. And God turned from the Jew to the Gentile. And it's going to wind up with a rapture of the church and then a tribulation, 7-year period of time. And 3.5 of it's called the Great Tribulation. And boy, it'll be heavy, heavy hanging over your head if you happen to be in that number. And you'll have to have a mark that you can buy or sell. Boy, I was reminded recently, and I think it was July 26th is when it was supposed to happen. Don't know if they don't announce things like this, but several people knew about it. I didn't know about it, that they were going to go against using regular money. They were going to go to a digital currency in part of the United States, not both. I mean, there'll be both. You can have currency and the digital, and therefore, and then eventually, the idea is like some countries in Europe, do away with regular currency anyway, which will make a big black market, and you'll have to do stuff underground to get buy or sell. And then they'll figure out, well, we don't want to give you a debit card. We'll just put a chip in your hand or a mark in your forehead, because if you cut your head off, it's pretty obvious if you bring somebody's head in there and scan it across the screen. So you're not going to be able to steal it as easy. And so all you got to do is just swipe your hand after you get the food, and they'll pay for the stuff. Bible says they won't be able to buy or sell without the mark. And boy, is it all set up.

You know, 100 years ago, it was like a fairy tale. Reading that stuff in Revelation and Daniel, you think, that's just a fairy tale. That couldn't be anyway. One of them said, they'll 3.5 days, their bodies will be in the street there in Jerusalem. And he said, the whole world's going to see them. 100 years ago, how in the world is the whole world going to see two guys in Jerusalem? Now you got a phone, you can see things going on the other side of the world as it happens. Ain't that amazing? You say, well, not everybody. Oh, man, Papua New Guinea, back in the bush. You know, they got cell phones back there. We got missionaries over there. Back in the bush, man, they got them cell phones, which means they just turned to pornography and everything else. And it's just, it's getting worse and worse, like I said. Well, anyway, verse 7 goes on to say this. It says, though I walk in the midst of trouble, thou wilt revive me. Ain't that a blessing? That means even though all this trouble's going on, God, he asked God and said, God's going to revive him. And that me there is me too. And so you want to get revived. And that's why we're having a revival. So what's the revival for? Revivals are not necessarily for lost people. They need to be vived. Vive, that means life. It means get things going. Revival. Revive means get back to life. Get back going again. The saved need reviving. The lost need vivin. Vive. It needs to get going. Well, you say, well, I went to one once and a long time ago. Hey, you still got to take a bath once in a while, don't you? Hopefully you take more than one a week or sometime. And so hopefully you take a bath regularly. That's why you need to get cleaned up from time to time. Your natural way of doing things is degrading. You're going to go downhill without God putting himself into your life, into your body, and bringing you back up. Without him, you go down. The clock winds down. It doesn't wind up. Human nature goes downhill, not uphill, unless you have divine intervention. With God coming in like a revival, it can come back up. Your spiritual life can get revived. And that's why we're having a revival. Like you need a bath. Like you need to clean up once in a while. You get in the Bible, and the revival, you get Bible preaching and singing and worship. And then because this old world's after you, as they say, 24/7. The world putting it on you, on billboards, on television, on your internet, and your phone, and your laptops, and your iPads, and everything else you got out there. The world's putting in advertisement, pornography, everything in the world going on. You can get it at a click on your machine. Your device is called the devil's devices. Isn't that instructive that your old King James Bible had that put in there 400 years ago, that the devil has devices? You say, well, I was talking about, yeah, but it's true now in a real way that the devil has devices to get you away from God, get you in this old world. So the world's on you at work. You can't say certain words at work. You'll go to sensitivity training, or like the communists, like a re-education camps where they'll put you in to re-educate you, where you don't call a dyke, you don't call a lesbo a lesbian, or you don't call the bad words they try to say you use. They use them. Don't seem like bothers them unless somebody that's straight uses them. But all that stuff. And then you got people fornicating left and right, and you got people getting drunk and on weed and everything else, doping up. Fentanyl's coming in, killing everybody. My soul is getting troublous times, as the Bible says. Well, you know, you can get revived. That means your spirit gives you life, as the body without the spirit is dead. So you get the spirit of life, the Bible calls it. The Holy Spirit moves in and gives you spiritual life. You're born again of the Spirit, the Bible tells you in John chapter 4. So you got a spiritual life. And when you get that, that's when you get saved. You get saved, you got spiritual life. Now, you're a little baby, and your head might be on a little loose and bounce around hither and yon. You might be blown about by every wind of doctrine. That's why you need to get in a good Bible-believing church, get rooted and grounded in the faith, in the Word of God, it's called. So, it tells you back over in the book of Judges about Samson. And there's other accounts also, just not going to go to them. But Samson had just killed over 1,000 Philistines with the jawbone of a donkey. Well, we could say the other word, but some people might get offended, but it's a Bible word. But anyway, he takes the jawbone of a donkey and he kills 1,000 people.

Even Samson, at the end of that, was wore out. I mean, he was down for the count. He figured he was about to check it in. He said, I'm going to die for lack of water. And God hollowed out a place there in that jawbone where he could get a drink out of it. And you say, you believe that? Sure, I believe that. I believe that more than I believe you're listening right now. I believe that more than I believe what's in the newspaper and on the internet. Good night. The Bible says about they've received the witness of men. The witness of God is greater. I don't believe that evolution baloney. You've got to be out of your mind to believe that after DNA. DNA, you had an explosion. And who lit the thing to explode it? Number one, where's that little dot that's about atomic size that blew up and everything in the universe come out of that dot? And you believe that? You got to be kidding me. You got the universe, the galaxies, the Earth, sun, moon, stars, etc. Everything, all the planets, once was crushed down into a little dot. You believe that? Isn't that crazy? Look, you're a skeptic by nature. You walk past a park bench, says, don't touch, it's wet. Wet paint. You know what most everybody does? They just put the finger on it just to test, see if it really is. You're a skeptic by nature. But then some guy with a PhD at the end of his name, but post-hole digger, or pile higher and deeper, and all of a sudden he says there's 14,172,500 stars out there. And you go, oh, really? You crazy things. Anyway, and they say, yeah, it was all like a little dot, smaller. The guy that came up with that idea, Gamow and all that other bunch, one of the guys wrote comic books. I mean, it's comical how they come up with these ideas, isn't it? And then when it blew up, it had hydrogen and helium in it. You ever read how all that hydrogen and helium, them gases began to swirl around. Gas in a vacuum does not clump together. It expands until there's nothing, almost hardly any particles together. But this is magic gas. And anyway, it comes around and it swirled around and then it stuck together and made all those, if you ever had that periodic chart you had to learn when you were in chemistry, had made all those different chemicals, all those different things, ions and everything else. And then all of a sudden out of that, it all of a sudden got real hot and the sun was there. And then it bounced out a couple planets somewhere, kind of binged into each other. And they all came out of that gas, right? And they all knocked into each other. And then there was water on our planet, but God didn't give evolutionists didn't give the other planets much water. They're trying, spending billions and billions of your tax dollars, trying their best to prove Genesis 1:1 wrong. You ever thought about that? Well, we might have a little water mar. There could have been more water here at one time. I mean, there could look like rivers to me. And good night. The earth is like, what is it, 3/4 water? And it goes down for miles? And you find a drop of water on another planet and you're running around in circles going, whoopee! Heard one thing said about the planet Mars. At one time, they had universal flood there. A flood all over Mars. I'm like, you can't even believe Noah had a flood on the earth where there's 3/4 water, but you can believe there's a flood on Mars? Are you, that's the bunch you're dealing with. I better get back to what I was talking about here. Well, anyway, Samson, he was got some water out of a jawbone of a donkey there. God give it to him. Sure, he can do that. And then out of it, the Bible says about it in Judges 15, his spirit came again. You know, when a Christian gets all wore out in the battle and they're tired and they're just about ready to plop, they're just wore out and getting up, doing this, getting that. After a while, you need your spirit to come again. Didn't say he had died. It's just his spirit got back in and livened him up. Water did that. Water is where life came from to begin with. If you read your Bible, Genesis chapter 2, you find out. People ought to read their Bible sometime. But anyway, so his spirit came again and he revived. Isn't that a blessing? He wasn't dead, but he was wore out. He's dehydrated. And nowadays when it's so sunny and hot, you can get dehydrated. And so you got to have that fresh springs of living water. That's what gives you filled up. John chapter 7, it talks about the out of his belly shall flow rivers of living water. Isn't that a blessing?

and it'll liven you up and revive you and get you going again. And that's what a revival is for, as for people to preach. First off, to point out your sin. You say, I don't like that. Doesn't matter. That's what you need. You need your sins exposed, and then you can confess them, repent of them, and ask, get them under the blood of the Lord Jesus Christ. Blood of Jesus Christ, his son, cleanseth us, present tense, from all sin. You want your sins taken care of? Why? Because then you can be happy and realize that God forgave you of those heinous sins that you've been committing. That way you can actually be a happy Christian. A lot of miserable Christians look like they got baptized in lemon juice, and maybe they walk around sour, dour, on their face all the time. My, oh my, who in the world want to be one of them? Well, listen, if your steady diet is TV, internet, you need to come on out and get revived, because there's nothing on the television. There's nothing on the internet. All it'll do is get you mad. You get all these people to get upset about the government. I'm not in favor of what's going on. No, sirree. I'm not in favor of what they're doing to the military. Nope. I'm not in favor of what they're doing in the schools. Nope. But let me ask you something. What are you going to do about it? Huh? Now, I'll do what I can. I'll be a voice where I can, and I'll vote against who I need to vote against, etc. But let me tell you something. You're not going to have much of an effect in China, Africa, Russia, Australia, India, and all around the world. You can hope, if you have a little influence in your community, you ought to get out and do something about it. That's true. But I don't have a whole lot of hope for the United States. Even if you got a Bible-believing Christian president, which I don't think there's any of them that fit that category, and you got him in there, I doubt he would really clean up the military like it was in the 50s, 60s, and 70s. I doubt it. Where they kicked people out if they found out you was a limp wrist. Now, you think they'd do that? Why? Most of the American people have been programmed by TV programs to say homosexuality is just an alternate lifestyle. And I have some good friends that are of that persuasion. Well, ain't you something? Listen, those folks do not propagate, they recruit. And that's why they're interested in your kids. That's why they're interested in everybody else's children, because they want to recruit them. They call it grooming them. And that's what's going on right now. And parents of people who you would think had a brain in their head are just saying, well, you know, if little Johnny wants to be little Janie, I guess that's up to him. My foot ain't up to him. Now listen, you're supposed to get revived. Jesus Christ comes in this world. He gives you life. The Bible says to give you life, and that more abundant life. Abundantly, John chapter 10. Be not weary in well-doing, but in due season we shall reap if we faint not. So maybe you're faint, maybe you're weary and well-doing. Well, listen, come on out and get revived. I'm talking to people from other churches. I'm talking to people who don't go to church at all. We're not here, you walk in the door, we baptize you and make you a member. We don't do that. If you come out, you sit down and listen and get a blessing. And if you don't ever want to come back in your whole long leg of life, then don't come back. We're not going to come and harass you. I might drop by, or somebody might come by and just see what the deal is. If you say, look, not interested, that's the end of it. We don't keep sending you on a mailing list. We don't put you on a spam list or anything else. And so if you want to come, see what God's doing, come on out. And we got guys that preach. I preach a certain style, a certain way, and God makes individuals. I'll be preaching regular times. We got Brother Gary Lutrick. He's originally from Louisiana, but South Texas most of his life, and he got an old Southern drawl. And then we got Brother Chandler. He's from over in Arkansas, originally from Tennessee, and neither one of those guys preaches like I do. And so I try to get people that are great preachers for our people to hear that are different from me, because they'll probably say things, the same thing I've said, and people will go, how about that? I never heard that before. You say, well, why didn't they get it when you said it? Well, I don't care. At least they get it. That's what I'm after. So you ought to come on out. Be not weary in well-doing. Come on out and get revived. Well, there was an old black deacon years ago, and he was an elderly fella, stormy evening. The Sunday night service was about to start. He was getting ready to go out.

the door and his wife says, honey, don't go out there. It's storming. And he said, I got to go. He said, why do you got to go? He said, because the blessing might fall tonight and I don't want to miss it. Now, that's the right attitude. That's the way you ought to be. I want to be under the spout where the glory comes out, these old preachers used to say. And I hope you can do that. Now, so you don't want to miss it. See, because if you miss the blessing, two things about it. You'll miss it, obviously. The next thing is you won't even know you missed it. You'll just go on your little merry way, not getting your sins taken care of, not getting the blessing, not getting revived, not getting built up. So the devil will just do a dance on your head and stomp you into the ground, into a mud hole, and then walk you dry. That's what he's after. If you're saved and weary and well-doing, he wants to make you even worse. And the Bible says in Daniel, his job is to wear out the saints. So, well, I would, Brother Stalker, but I got to take my kids to soccer practice and football practice, and then I got to take them over here to basketball practice, and then we got to cart them over here because they're in a singing group, and then I got to take them. Yeah, you're too busy. Tell them people no and God yes. You'll tell God no for anybody. Well, I got some relatives coming over Sunday morning. Bring them to church. Well, they're not that kind. Well, leave them there and come on. I had one person one time that's supposed to be at church. Some friends showed up about 9 o'clock Sunday morning. What kind of crazy friends show up at your house unannounced at 9 a.m. on Sunday morning? And so I said to the guy after he didn't show up, I talked to him Monday. He said, well, they showed up. I said, well, why didn't you just bring them along? Oh, they don't like to go to church. They wouldn't go. I said, well, just leave them there and come ahead. Oh, I can't leave them there. They'd rob me blind. They left in San Jacinto at the time. And I'm like, what kind of crazy thing is this? You got friends that'll rob you and you'll miss church to please them. Man, you are crazy. Amen. Well, you know what God's done with us? God's like in the parable where the Lord invited people to a supper and they could get something spiritual food. And you were invited to this supper and they all with one consent began to make excuse. One guy said he bought a parcel, he bought some land and he had to go look at it. Well, what kind of idiot buys property and doesn't look at it first? Well, you know, that's an excuse. Another guy said, I married a wife and I cannot come. He probably had the closest excuse to being a reason. And then he said, I got married, my wife won't let me go. What a weenie. Man, oh man, have we got some milk toast husbands these days. I mean, he said, my wife won't let me go. Well, go without her. She won't go with me. Well, go without her. She won't let me because she got all the whole day planned. Yeah. Well, maybe you ought to stay home, wimp. I mean, somebody like you, I don't really think we want somebody like you. If your wife tells you what to do and you say, yes, ma'am, no, ma'am, yes, ma'am, no, ma'am, well, then stay home, right? Do what she wants. You deserve what you got. Hallelujah to God. God did that to you. Hallelujah. Well, anyway, so he invites these people. One guy said, I've bought a yoke of oxen and I'm not go out to prove them. That's like buying a car without test driving it. That's crazy. Now they got, we buy them on the internet and they deliver it to your house. And it looks so good on commercial, doesn't it? And they drop this old hunk of junk off at your house. So, well, we got a month. Well, they put sawdust in the transmission and a little bit of STP in the engine. And it sounds pretty good for a little while. And then everything, things begin to go to pieces on you. And you're, why? Because you didn't test it. You didn't drive it. So that's a dumb excuse. Listen, Bible says about us as Christians, you're supposed to be light and salt. Salt preserves things. And that's why things are going down to Dan to Beersheba, going to hell in a handbasket. It's because the Christians won't stand up and preach the word of God or tell people what the Bible says on the job. And when people start cussing, you tell them, shut up, Bible says, and you give them a good Bible verse. So I don't know a Bible verse. Just say Jesus wept, if that's the only thing you can think of. Just say something. The wages of sin is death. Just repeat that over and over. That'll stop them. Or they'll make them mad, but I'll guarantee you the next time they'll look around to see if you're in the room before they start telling a dirty joke or cuss. But you're supposed to be the salt of the earth. The salt lost its savor. Wherewith shall it be salted? Good for nothing. Thrown out on the dunghill, man. And that's where a lot of Christians have ended up. That's why a lot of churches say, well, we're really growing. I said, you're not growing. You're like an old cow out in the ditch that's dead.

0: February 1st. Police in Atlanta rescuing a two-year-old after tracking down a stolen car. The child's mother saying this all happened while she was delivering an Instacart order. This, she says, when a man tried taking her car with her child still in the back seat. Police tracking down the suspect in less than 15 minutes and arresting him. That suspect ID'd as 21-year-old Salim Martin has been charged with multiple counts, including kidnapping and theft. Authorities say the child is back with their family now and thankfully was not harmed in any way during all of this. I'm Paul Stevens, and this is Fox News.
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7: Howdy.
6: And today, we are going to be covering the topic of mutual funds versus ETFs. So, Sabani, to get everyone started, what is a mutual fund?
8: So, a mutual fund is basically just a diversified basket of stocks in there. Let's say it's the S&P 500. You're supposed to have all 500 of those stocks, but it's actively managed, meaning there's an investment guy who's driving the investment decisions, and they say it outperforms, but later on we're going to talk about how that's definitely not the truth most of the time.
6: Yeah. So I used to illustrate the mutual funds. Instead of owning one stock, you can own 1,000 stocks. You know, it's kind of like I can break a single stick, but I can't break a bundle of sticks. It would be harder. Mutual funds, my career started with mutual funds. That was the thing everyone should invest in. And then there was these other funds that are out there, index funds, I think they were called, and they're still around. And those were considered to be better than a mutual fund. But there's a difference between a mutual fund and an exchange-traded fund. Now, an exchange-traded fund seems very similar to a mutual fund in the fact that you have a diversified portfolio of stocks. There is you don't have the single stock risk that you're dealing with. What would you say the biggest difference between a mutual fund and an ETF would be?
8: The big differences around those are really two, three things. Number one, ETFs are passively managed, meaning there's a set of rules set around how it's supposed to trade, and there's no one individual that is controlling whether or not to buy and sell that. So it's passively managed. Number two is they are a lot more tax efficient, and we'll go into a little bit more detail later. And then number three is fees. They're a lot lower on fees most of the time. It's really those three things of how ETFs are different than mutual funds. They're still diversified, just different in those three ways.
6: You know, when I came into the business, it was interesting that I was told that we want the managers at the mutual funds because these are sharp and savvy guys. You know, they are the ones that know, you know, they're putting together the portfolio, they're trimming, they're adding to, and this all helps you in performance and risk of your money. And why wouldn't you want this

0: smartest people running your money. And then I'll tell you, a couple years after the crash in 2008, I came across a book that was called Mutual Funds Exposed. It was written by two PhDs, and they demolished the thought of the mutual funds being, you know, a superior investment. You know, one of the things that we wanted to talk about, why is there a efficiency problem with mutual funds against, you know, exchange traded funds? But I'd like to start, Sabani, with my story. And I know I've shared this with you before about 2008.
1: Yeah, it's really powerful.
0: Yeah. So folks, you can look up my record on BrokerCheck. You can see all the places I've worked. I'm not going to take shots at anybody. But I grew up in my career that mutual fund portfolios is what I should invest everyone in. You know, we would invest in different styles, different asset classes. You have large, you have medium, you have small companies. You know, you do this checkerboard where you get the right percentages and then you have a risk balanced portfolio. And then if you wanted to move up the risk a little bit to get more performance, you are still not as in danger of losing a lot of money as just betting on stocks. And so I built these portfolios and I did research. One of the research that I found was the mutual funds that had 6-year tenures for the guys running it tend to perform better. You know, mutual funds where the managers had recently left tend to perform worse. There was all kinds of research that I had done to help, you know, give my clients the absolute best portfolio in my mind that I could give them. Then 2008 came around. And one other thing, I did want to make this point. Mutual funds very characteristically underperform the comparison index. For example, let's say we're comparing it to the S&P 500 and the mutual fund invests very similar to that. At the very least, you'll find the mutual fund usually will not perform as good as the S&P 500. The reason why they didn't perform as well and why that's okay was because they took less risk. Mm. That was the propaganda that I was told. These mutual funds take less risk. And so why would you ever want to be in the S&P 500? That would just be craziness because it has so much risk. You know, the poo-poo hits the fan. You want the sharp and savvy guys that are running the mutual funds to manage your money. Now, what do you think happened to me in 2008 to my beautifully constructed mutual fund portfolios?
2: I think it's like the Mike Tyson quote. Everyone thinks they can box until they get hit in the face. And I think that's a little bit what it was like.
0: Here's what I discovered. First off, I went into 2008. I moved about 20% of my clients' money into cash. That cash position helped me outperform. But when I broke down my individual fund accounts, they all perform worse than the S&P 500. They had worse performance. And some of these were supposed to be very conservative funds. And I realized overall, I didn't do as bad in 2008 as, you know, let's say you were in the S&P, you're down 40%. I think I was down maybe 30 overall. I had some clients down a lot more because they had margin or they had riskier investments. But, you know, my clients that were in my basic mutual fund model, they were down about 30%. Not great, but not the 40% the S&P was down. But when I broke apart every one of my mutual funds, none of them was we call it alpha when you outperform. None of those funds were part of my alpha. It was really all that cash. That was the only reason. And so the reason I bring this story up is because I realized, you know, it was garbage what I'm being told that these funds would do better in a really terrible market. The reality was they did worse in a really terrible market. That affected me very deeply. You know, it was like for me after 2008 and 2009, I had a come to Jesus moment where it's like, what am I doing here for my clients? You know, I'm putting them in these funds, telling them that we've hired the best sharp and savvy guys on Wall Street, and they've completely underperformed and did far worse than if I had just put them in the S&P 500. And so I thought there had to be a better way. And

0: stress test. And our stress test, we take a client's portfolio the way it's invested now. We put it into this software. It tells how much downside risk you potentially have in your portfolio. What do we see often with these portfolios that have all these mutual funds in them, Sabani?
1: Well, sad thing is, a lot of the times we'll see that they're basically taking on all of the risk of the market. So let's say the market was down 50% in 2008, they're down 45%. Woohoo! Save yourself from 5% of losses. But it gets worse because they're only capturing half or less of the upside. So if the market was up 20, you're only up 10.
0: And see, that upside is important.
1: Yeah. Yeah.
0: Yeah, that upside is important, right? I mean, that's where, you know, you lost all the money in the crash. Now you're coming back and you're taking longer to come back because you're not capturing as much of the upside.
1: Yep.
0: And we see that quite frequently, don't we?
1: We see that a lot. I mean, there have been several cases where we've helped clients understand, and they were very surprised because they had been told by their advisor, hey, you're in a safe portfolio, and I don't think being down 40% plus is safe. But not only that, they were only getting a third of what the market was doing on gaining the upside. So they're getting pretty much all the losses, but not getting those gains. And that will crush your portfolio long run.
0: Yeah, absolutely. And I think the reason why this is important to consider is sometimes when somebody looks at their account, they say, well, I'm up 10%. I'm doing pretty good. Sometimes you might want to find out what was, let's say, the stock market up, or what was, the way you're invested. Compare that to, let's say, an index. And an index, by the way, is just a collection of stocks. There's no cost to it. It's not even traded. It's just something that you can see what the price action of this group of stocks or bonds, the index can be in anything, is for a certain time period. And it makes a good comparison for us. You know, if you were invested in this compared to what you have, did you do better or worse? If you did worse, again, did you truly have less risk? And again, that stress test that we do for so many clients often says no. No, you took almost all the risk of the index down. Sometimes we've even seen it be more risk going down and not capturing all of it coming up. And so that is not a portfolio that is designed to do well. That is really a portfolio that is inefficient. So let's take a quick stop there. A lot of what we're talking about today, folks, is in my book in chapter 6 about mutual funds and ETFs. You'll find it very interesting. And so, Sabani, what do you think? Should we give away 5 copies today?
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0: Okay, folks, we're back and we're talking about mutual funds versus ETFs or exchange-traded funds. And so we just heard my story of getting clobbered in 2008 and what I did to change. Now, earlier, Sabani, you brought out a few points. One of the things you brought out was the cost of mutual funds. Let's talk about that. There's obviously the cost that they publish, right? And how much is that ranging usually?
1: So it depends on whether or not it's front-loaded or it's split out, and you can explain that.
0: That's a good point. Yeah, if you're buying a commission-based,

0: mutual fund, that's going to have a different cost basis than maybe an advisor bought fund. So we're going to be referring mainly to what a fiduciary advisor could buy. And then we call that load waived. You know, there's no commissions when you buy it, but you do have a cost for the managers. And the manager cost is typically 0.5% to 1.5%. That's about right, Sabani?
1: Yeah, I've even seen some that are as high as 2-2.5%. Generally, you'll see them around 1.5 to 2.
0: And usually that's specialized positions, alternatives, or we call alternative or private equity. Now, let's say you have a mutual fund and it's 0.5% in cost. Well, that's actually pretty good. Is that all the cost you're getting?
1: No, there's a lot of hidden costs in there.
0: Okay. And see, this is where you got to dig into. And I wish they put this on the front page, but they never do. And then, of course, if you're trusting your financial advisor, who's a fiduciary, who's going to be looking out for your best interest to do this, you're kind of thinking that he's also looking at this. But we've seen a lot of times where they are not. And so the hidden cost, first off, is the trading cost. And that can be about, according to the research, about 1.19% could be in just trading cost. And that is a pretty significant charge. And it's not even posted. You have to go through the financials of the mutual fund to find that, right?
1: Mm-hmm.
0: And so something else a lot of people discover when they dig into it is most mutual funds have a turnover. It's usually between 60% to 120%.
1: That means they are buying and selling their entire portfolio within a year and some more. You might wonder, why on earth would you do that? Well, it's because when the herd panics, everyone runs. Meaning when the markets are really down, everyone sells. And that means that the mutual fund company has to sell to open up cash. And so they're locking in those losses to get people their cash back.
0: Because when you buy mutual fund, it is redeemed. When you buy a stock and you say, I want out of this stock, well, we send it to the exchange and the exchange finds another willing participant to buy your stock.
1: Mm-hmm.
0: The trade happens, you receive your money, there may be a commission or some fees in that. That's what's happened. With a mutual fund, on the other hand, it goes back to the mutual fund company and they redeem it. And so, you know, there's so many mutual funds that say that they're buy and hold conservative long-term investment mutual funds. Then you look at the turnover rate. Well, what that doesn't necessarily mean that manager is not sticking to what he's saying. It may be because he had no choice, like you said. The market tanks, people want their money. They have to sell something in the portfolio. And when you think about it, you know, they see, okay, we got $5 million in redemptions today. People are asking for $5 million of their money. So they look at the portfolio. Now, if they have cash, they can take it out of cash. If it's a regular market day, maybe they got $5 million coming in. And so they can offset the withdrawals. But in bad days, there might be no investment. It's all with, you know, redemptions or withdrawals. They got to sell some of the stock. And that brings us to the taxable problem. Is it common for people to see they lost money in a mutual fund and then get a capital gains notice at the end of the year?
1: Yeah, unfortunately, that's really common. I mean, there were people who lost more than 40% back in 2008 in their mutual funds, and then they were really surprised to get a Form 1099 DIV where they were still getting a capital gains tax bill. And you might ask, how on earth are you getting a tax bill when you lost money? Well, it's because other people in the fund were selling. And so that triggered your own gains, which shouldn't happen. But that's structurally just what mutual funds do.
0: See, that's another thing. When you buy into a mutual fund, let's say you buy a fund that is showing a 10% average return for the last 10 years. And you think, well, that's really good. These managers are really awesome at what they do. Except now there's all these gains that's in the portfolio. Those are now your gains. And you don't see it in your share price. You will get your part of those capital gains, even though you didn't make any money. You might be looking at your fund thinking, I'm down 20%. And here you need to pay taxes. Now, this problem isn't a concern if it's an IRA, because you don't pay taxes on the gains or losses. But still, it reflects inefficiency that causes you not to make as much money as you could.

0: it's just extraordinary to see these inefficiencies happen in mutual funds. And then we get to other shenanigans that mutual funds often do, the bid-ask problem. So this one is maybe seems a little bit more in the weeds of how things work, but I was always told that mutual funds have traders that buy the stocks at really good prices. Is that what they do, Sabani?
1: No, they're just buying and selling at 4 p.m. You wonder why 4 p.m.? It's right around market close. I mean, that's the reality of it.
0: Well, and two, they just buy at the ask. And so there's the next fallacy that, you know, you're getting efficiency because you're getting this organization that's trading well. And actually, for the mass majority of mutual funds, that is not true. They buy at the worst prices. You know, they're just trying to get their order in. They don't care what the price is. And so that is also another big issue with mutual funds. And then, you know, a lot of times mutual funds, you know, they have this problem on Wall Street where you got buddies. So your buddy at one of the big brokerages is trying to sell a IPO that's not going well. So he convinces you to buy some, we call it a code IPO. So he gets a mutual fund buddy to agree to buy a bunch, you know, and then maybe he'll take them out to dinner or something. And you think that's ridiculous. Why would anyone do that? But it's been proven that that's actually happened, where mutual funds will buy into things, not because they think it's a great investment that they can make money on for their clients, but they're doing a favor. And that's also been seen. I like to call them the mutual fund shenanigans. Also, window dressing, another term we talk about, is the mutual fund will get rid of their losers just before they report what's in their portfolio. Or they'll buy some winners and they bought it at the very end. They may not even made money in the stock, but you see it in the list of the top 10 lists. And some people will look at that top 10 list and say, well, they've got a lot of very successful stocks in this top 10 list. Well, it's not guaranteed that those stocks weren't just bought just before they had to report what's in the portfolio. Again, that's not even being honest. That's marketing. It's saying, hey, we got a great portfolio. And it's like, yeah, if you had bought it 3 months ago, but you just bought it yesterday.
1: Talking about marketing, what have we seen at some conferences that we go to, Brian?
0: Yeah, and this is another interesting thing. Mutual funds do a lot of marketing. And some of our clients, if they're on some of the finance pages of the internet, might see advertisements from mutual funds frequently. As financial advisors, when we go to conferences, there's lots of booths that are promoting mutual funds. And at some broker dealers and registered investment advisors, the big ones, the ones that have, you know, thousands of financial advisors as their employees, sometimes a mutual fund may sponsor their annual meeting or their twice a year meeting. And then, of course, the mutual fund is there promoting why they are just, you know, the greatest fund ever. And they're spending big money to do this, massive amounts of money to do this. One of the things I talk about in my book is how people think that if I use a fiduciary, the fiduciary is obligated to operate in my best interest. And that is generally true, but it is kind of built into the system at times that there's these conflicts of interest where they're promoting mutual funds and buying mutual funds for their clients' portfolios because the mutual fund has bought their way in to the company. They paid for some of the conference and things like that. And so, you know, how often, Sabani, when we go to conferences, do we see exchange-traded funds being promoted?
1: Never. We just get a call from those guys. We talk about the portfolio, but really don't see them.
0: And so it's fascinating. An exchange-traded fund, we hardly see any marketing from them at all. You know, one of the big things, I mentioned this in my book, in 2010, I changed from buying mutual funds for my clients to buying exchange traded funds. And I didn't get taken to lunch anymore when the mutual fund guys come into town. They used to take me to lunch, you know, I'd get a free meal and I hear their pitch. When I stopped investing in their funds, I didn't get that free meal anymore. I had to buy my own lunches. We might laugh at that, but the reality is there is a lot of that kind of thing involved in the mutual fund area.

0: again, if you're making money, that's one thing. But if it turns out the mutual fund is costing a lot, and again, the real cost of mutual funds might not be that 0.5%. If you've got a real cheap one, it might be more like 1.5%, 2%, 3%. You just can't see it all because it's based in what the mutual fund does, the trading costs, the bad pricing it's getting on the market, the shenanigans that might be done at the mutual fund. And so all these things, that's why we are very rarely do we ever put a mutual fund in our portfolio.
1: And it's not like Wall Street or the smart money hasn't noticed either. I know we talk about this in our meetings with clients. But do you want to hear the updated numbers, Brian, of how much there was in mutual funds versus ETFs in 2000 versus 2026?
0: Okay.
1: Mutual funds, there was 6.9 trillion in mutual funds and only 66 billion in ETFs in 2000. So around a
0: 66 billion.
1: Yeah,
0: it was over 6 trillion.
1: So ETFs were only like 1% of the market. It was tiny. Now you fast forward to 2026, and that's pretty much equal now at 20 trillion for each. Mutual funds have kind of stayed where they are, if not decreased, whereas ETFs are booming. And that's because the smart money recognizes that mutual funds are not the way to go for all of the reasons that we talked about.
0: Yeah, and not necessarily better risk either. Hey, let's take a quick break here. Folks, what we're talking about today is in chapter 6 of my book.
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0: Okay, folks, we're back. Now, we've been hitting on mutual funds pretty darn hard. this is the first part of our show. And so now we want to talk about why exchange-traded funds are different. And I usually like to start this conversation, and you brought up some interesting points, but you know, it was $66 billion in ETFs in 2000 compared to $6 trillion in mutual funds. Now, there's about equal amount, you said $20 trillion in ETFs and $20 trillion in mutual funds today?
1: Yeah.
0: So, folks, what that means is we're not the only ones to figure this out. The market has already realized that, you know, ETFs, like Sabani said, the smart money has moved there. Now, one big reason why mutual funds, in my opinion, are still used very heavily is because they're the choice in 401ks and other employer-sponsored retirement plans. The reason is because mutual funds are traded at the end of the day. When you buy a mutual fund, you'll get the what's called the NAV at the 4 o'clock when the market closes. Whatever that fund is worth, that's the price you buy into. So if the market's down 20% in the morning and back up that evening, well, you're not getting the 20% when you put your trade in. You're getting the price it is now. You missed out on dip buying. Dip buying is nearly impossible in a mutual fund unless, you know, it's just that day, you know, in the week, because your price you're going to get is business close. And so for most 401ks and employer-sponsored plans, they get your check. Well, it doesn't matter when they get it. As long as they get it before 4 o'clock, then it's considered in your

0: retirement plan for that day. And so that's easier than trying to trade. And ETF, unlike a mutual fund, is traded during the day. Now, it's interesting when you go online and do mutual fund versus ETF, they talk about like that's the only advantage. You know, and I think the mutual funds are trying to control what's being said about them, that people aren't realizing the inefficiencies and the high cost of mutual funds. Mm-hmm. Even if the fund appears to be a low cost fund, it may not be at all. But with an ETF, you're traded, you know, the minute that that trade is entered. And so you get that pricing. So if the pricing's down, then you get that low pricing for the day. Of course, the opposite could be true too. If you buy it at a high price, the market goes down after that. But there's a little bit of flexibility there, how you trade. The next thing, the cost of most ETFs is between 0.10 to, let's say, 0.6, maybe sometimes as high as 1%. But most of the ETFs cost range down in the low areas where it's like 0.10 to a half percent, maybe 0.6. So your cost is very low. And is there any problem with capital gains typically in an ETF portfolio, Sabani?
1: No, not typically. Latest thing I saw was less than 5% of ETFs basically get taxed.
0: Yeah. So if you own funds outside of an IRA, you're very unlikely to get a tax bill on your ETF. The way ETFs are traded is drastically different than way mutual funds. And the way I like to illustrate this, a mutual fund, because it's like a business, they have to sell stocks, they have to make a profit or a loss, and outflows are very damaging to a mutual fund. When people start asking for their money, that's when costs really go up, their trading costs go up. They also have to start taking losses on positions, and that affects people that stay with the funds a lot. The people that decide to be buy and hold guys, they're affected by the outflows or the people that want their money out. Unlike a ETF, imagine you have a bar of gold and you cut off a part of it. The ETF is now smaller, but you know there's no losses to anyone. There's no loss of value. Your value remains where your value goes down in a mutual fund. The other thing too is, unlike a mutual fund where you redeem it directly to the issuer, a ETF, you know, you can put it on the market and you can find another willing participant to buy your ETF. And so it's traded on the market. Now, you talked about the APs. And what are those guys called? The
1: authorized participants or market makers.
0: Yeah. So what they're doing is they're making sure that the, so let's say your ETF has 500 stocks in it. They're making sure that the value that it is remains, you know, whatever the average of all those stocks are, you know, that it remains that, so that there's not some situation where the ETF is worth less than its parts, you know, or worth more than its parts. It's the market makers are going in, and you started to say it, they use that creation units to go in and buy and sell. And that gets really complex, but the reality is it keeps the value of the ETF at the average of what's in it. So the parts equal what the cost of the ETF is. And that's drastically more efficient than what's happened at the mutual funds. Would you agree?
1: Definitely, because there are times where if the market's selling off a lot, you put in the morning to sell off a mutual fund. Well, they're going to sell it off at the end of the day. So you might get hit with that much lower price. And that's not an issue you have to face with the ETF. Normally, it's pretty fast. When you put in to sell an ETF, it might be within the same minute that you get the cash back.
0: And when I was... I started in this business in 2000. I became a financial advisor. I was the commission guy back then, because that was most of the... Now we've all gone to the fee base for the most part. But back then, when the ETFs were really coming out, there was a lot of talk that the ETFs are computer-driven, that the computers are controlling it, and they're going to

0: a disaster, you know, that it was high risk if you put your money in an ETF because, you know, the computers could go awry and you could lose all your money. That's what we were told by the so-called smart people. And 2008, was that the case, Sabani, as far as the ETFs were concerned?
1: No, it was the opposite, because computers don't panic. People do. They were just following the rules of what they're supposed to do.
0: Absolutely. The efficiency was there. Now, granted, if you're in stocks in an ETF, you're not getting protected if the market's falling. Mm-hmm. I mean, however, you're not going to lose more than what the market is if your ETF is compared to the S&P 500 and they're doing a lockstep, they're doing all the same stocks in this ETF, well, then it's probably going to fall as much as the market has. You might be whatever the cost is, that 0.10 might be the difference between you and the S&P 500. Sometimes it can be more. Sometimes ETFs don't what we call correlate directly to its index. They might be doing something slightly different. So that could change. But in most cases, you know, it's so much more efficient. And folks, I changed to exchange traded funds in 2010. I said, okay, I'm done with mutual funds. I'm not going to let this happen to me again or happen to my clients. I saw my performance on average go up almost 2%. Now, I figured my cost savings was only around 0.5%. But I believe that higher performance was from the fact that I was trading. And there's some very risky ETFs too, by the way. You're not just taking less risk sometimes if you buy an ETF. You can buy an ETF that's dialed up. Maybe it's only investing in technology stocks. Maybe it's only investing in oil stocks. There's a load of different ETFs, just like there is mutual funds. But I saw the performances and what they're tracking to is less tracking error than what you see in a mutual fund.
1: Yeah, definitely.
0: And so so when you look at your portfolio, I ask, why would any financial advisor have any mutual funds at all? Now, I know we did a mutual fund this year only because we were trying to get in on some SpaceX. It's not something we normally do in our income portfolio, but I had some clients that wanted that. And so, you know, we could get in pre-IPO on SpaceX through a mutual fund. But it's not something that we normally, that's like our exception. You know, typically our portfolios are all exchange traded funds or stocks or both. And because, unless you've got a bond portfolio. The reason is we save our clients money. We save our clients hidden cost. We have higher efficiency. If it's not in a IRA, it's outside of an IRA, it's almost always more tax efficient than mutual funds. And again, I question when I get up, and we've seen this, haven't we, Sabani, when somebody gives us our statements to put into the stress test and we see loads of mutual funds.
1: Brian,
0: don't we
1: question why the advisor's doing that? Isn't American funds the best in every single category ever? Always.
0: I thought we weren't going to mention anybody's name.
1: I didn't name the brokerage or company doing it, but it's just very suspicious.
0: That company is huge. They're going to sue the living daylights out of us. No, folks, this is the benefit too of having an independent financial advisor. You know, so many of the other advisors, they're connected to very large Wall Street firms. And the firm has an agenda that may not be in your best interest.
1: Brian,
0: Yeah,
1: sorry. I just wanted to mention, I remember I'll do what was called the little competitor research before. And we were looking at a certain mutual fund company. And I was looking at this different financial companies' filings. And then I noticed that there was a triple asterisk next to one of the mutual funds.

0: and I thought, wow, triple asterisk, that must be very special. So I went to page 80 something, and it turns out that the advisor was getting paid 3 times more if they sold that mutual fund compared to other deals. Now, do you think that creates some sort of conflict of interest, Brian, in advice that people are getting?
1: I know it does. Mm-hmm. I know it does.
0: Yeah.
1: And then some firms, they won't even let you consider. I have some firms that if I bought a mutual fund, this is when I did buy mutual funds. If I bought a mutual fund that wasn't on their list, I made less money.
0: Mm-hmm.
1: And of course, I was told that these funds have already been pre-selected to be the best funds, but it turned out they were not. They were just the one that they had a conflict of interest, a buddy-buddy arrangement with.
0: Mm-hmm.
1: So, folks, this was fun. Again, you know, the way you manage your account, the what's in your account, even if you've made money, and see, that's the fallacy. Sometimes you look, well, I made money. Don't mess with that. No, maybe it could have been that you could have made more money had you had a more efficient portfolio with less fees and cost in there. And there's been clients that we've moved over by just moving them out of their mutual funds into the ETFs that we recommended. It reduced their cost, even with our advisory fee. You know, because we don't obviously work for free. We get paid for what we do for our clients. But if it's in my best interest and my client's best interest, if I have the lowest cost and the most efficiency, and I just want to know if we get hit with another 2008, that I can not see my funds do worse than the market. And like I say in my book, the sharp and savvy guys turns out not to be sharp and savvy at all. Let's stop there. We got another restaurant that we reviewed. And of course, I've been bringing Alex with me on these reviews, Sabani, since you're now down in Frisco, Texas. So let's listen to our restaurant review.
2: Here's another Toro Bravo restaurant review.
3: What up?
1: Okay, everyone, this is Brian, and I've got with me Alex today. I guess, Alex, you are the permanent restaurant review guy since Sabani is now in Frisco, Texas.
4: It's a wonderful privilege. I love eating.
1: Very good. All right, guys. So we are here at the Golden Waffle Company with the owners. Would you guys like to introduce yourself to our listeners?
5: You bet. Well, welcome. My name is Dwayne Roberts. And
6: I'm Jennifer.
1: Very good. And let me see. You guys have been here how long?
5: So we bought this restaurant in February of 24.
1: Oh, okay. So just a couple years.
6: Right, right. The restaurant itself opened in August of 2020, which we all remember that time. So it survived.
1: This restaurant survived COVID.
6: Yes. No. Yes. So it had been open for about four years when we bought it. And so we've had it almost 2.5 years now.
1: It's very nice. And so you guys are a little bit older. You said this is your in retirement.
6: An empty nester.
5: Yes. So, yeah. So we, you know, Jennifer wanted to have a coffee shop. And so we looked around, didn't really want to buy another franchise. And so we saw this come up for sale. I came over, saw that it had all the equipment for it. And so we decided to, hey, let's give ourselves an empty nester gift. And so that's what we did. Mm-hmm. We love working together, and that's what we decided to do.
1: Wow. Husband and wife working together, and you're smiling and laughing. Wow.
6: Yeah.
1: That's amazing.
6: We know each other's strengths, and we stay out of each other's way on the things that we should.
1: Okay. You brought up that you have coffee, and so we was looking over your menu, and you have a lot of very fancy coffee drinks on your menu, right?
6: We pretty much can make whatever you'd get at any coffee shop.
4: I wanted to ask about, I see Rechargers energy drinks?
6: Yes. Yeah. Okay. So this came from a team member that came up with the whole idea of a Recharger. And so we just have an energy drink that we come up with different things to put together, different flavors, and name them and try them out. And we have someone that we had sleigh bells. Mm-hmm. And we, you know, that sounds seasonal and stuff. And they were like, don't get rid of sleigh bells. I love that. Just another way to, so that there's something for everybody. If you're not coffee, then you can do it. You can do a chai. You can do things without espresso or coffee in it. And then the whole, you know, Recharger can work for those other people. So
1: that's wonderful. Now let's talk about the star of your restaurant, and that is the waffle.
6: Yeah.
1: And so we both had waffle for breakfast. I'm going to be frank

0: with you, I don't eat waffles.
1: Okay.
0: You know,
1: well, but
0: I don't hate them. Yeah. It's just I'm a toast and eggs kind of guy. Yeah. That's usually what I want. But today I was at the waffle company. I thought, you know what? I need to break out of my mold and have a waffle.
1: Did Alex twist your arm too?
0: No, he did, he said nothing. He just wanted to know if I was paying or not. So that being said, you can come here and get eggs and toast and then of course your biscuits, because those were wonderful. They look different than anything I've ever seen. They look like a waffle, but they were clearly a biscuit when you cut
2: so
0: into
2: when
0: it.
2: When we first bought the restaurant, we kind of struggled through how to make the best biscuit for, you know, kind of our menu, because we have a very unique, specific menu. And we tried and tried and tried and decided we just, then it kind of dawned on me, let's just cook it like a waffle. And so we just got a buttermilk biscuit. When a customer orders it, we cook it fresh every time. Crunchy on the outside, soft on the inside. And, you know, we've gotten a following for our biscuits. But in regards to you not liking waffles, we know that statistically they say 50% of people don't like waffles. But that means 50% do. But we have about 50% of our menu that have nothing to do with waffles. So yeah, if we have guests,
0: that's very nice. Yeah.
2: Yeah. So if guests come in, they
1: have your toast.
0: However,
2: we got your toast.
0: However, if you are an anti-waffle person out there, I had the waffle, forced myself to eat it. Yeah. It looks like Texas.
2: It does.
0: It was delicious.
2: Thank you,
0: I mean,
2: right.
0: Crispy on the outside, soft on the inside, had a wonderful flavor. It made me think why I haven't been eating waffles all this time.
2: Very
0: so,
2: good.
0: Yeah.
2: Keeps
0: so,
2: it syrup in place.
0: Yeah, we I know that Alex over here, of course, you always inhale your food, but you enjoyed the waffle too.
3: Yeah, I got the chicken and waffles. I thought the chicken was super juicy.
2: Fantastic.
3: I love that.
2: Yeah.
3: And I got the two eggs on top of that.
2: Yeah.
3: And then,
2: fantastic.
3: You know, I like honey. I like honey more than syrup, so I really enjoyed that.
2: Good.
3: Spicy honey. And I would just want to say the aesthetic, like, again, like, it was a Texas-shaped waffle, which I just love, I think.
2: Yeah.
3: I just adore that. And then, like, the hash browns, and as you mentioned, the biscuits are also waffles, which
2: right.
3: I think are the cutest things ever. I just love it.
1: Yeah.
0: Thank you.
1: Now,
0: the hash.
1: There's one more.
0: Go ahead.
1: Our pressed grilled cheese is also made, cooked in a waffle iron, and it looks great, tastes great. It still has all the melted cheese on the middle. But yeah, that's another one that we did.
0: I did not have that. I need to come back for that one. And I was going to say I had the hash brown that you guys have, and it looks like a waffle again.
1: Right.
0: But what I liked about it is it's very crispy on the outside, soft on the inside, and there's this chain restaurants called Bojangles, I think I was telling you, that have, I think, the best hash brown out there. Right. They're not around here, unfortunately. Yes. However, your hash brown I would replace with Bojangles because, because it has that same similar flavor, it's crispier and very nice. So if somebody sees on, it says waffle brown on your menu, that is the hash brown.
2: It is.
1: Right.
0: Okay, so let me wrap this up real quick. You have weekly specials, which we're looking at. You have a Texas cut or bananas Foster French toast, very interesting. So there's all kind. That's on Monday. So you have every day. There's a different special, and then you have this rotating table menu. And as I understand it, what's this rotating menu about?
2: So what we do with that is we love the creativity of our team. Tuesdays and Wednesdays of every week, we have our team working on different ideas for the next month. And we taste test them with the customers, and the winners get put on the rotating table. So the rotating table is...
0: And it's your best ideas.
2: That's right. New ideas. And so we come out with a signature waffle every month, signature coffee every month, just different things that we can introduce to our guests. Like right now, we have a GWC Sunday waffle, and it's outstanding.
0: Yeah, GWC. I'm kind of dense. I asked what that meant. It's Golden Waffle Company.
2: Golden Waffle Company Sunday. There you go. There you go.
0: And I'm looking at your rotating table currently, and you have a Texas beef stack. And like I told you, you had me at Texas beef, so I'd probably come back to try that. And you got a PBCC milkshake.
1: That's
0: peanut butter chocolate chip.
1: Oh, yeah. And so that is actually one. So sometimes we don't have to create a new one. We just need to feature something that we're already having. So PBCC is on our menu, but sometimes you just overlook it. So we're just kind of highlighting the peanut butter chocolate chip, and it is delicious.
0: Okay, well, let's do our review. If you want to get, hand the microphone over to Alex. And sure. Alex, say

0: that you had, and tell us what your score is going to be.
1: Oh, again, I had the chicken and waffles, and I loved it. It was it was really savory. I love honey. I love spicy honey specifically. Yeah. But yeah, I love y'all's aesthetic. The flavor is great, and it really does stand out. I love the waffle thing. I guess 9.8.
0: 9.8.
1: Like, I really love this place. Yeah.
0: Very nice. Okay.
1: I'm enjoying it. Yeah.
0: Well, as for me, like I said, I was forced into ordering a waffle. However, I was surprised how good it was. Something else, and you guys obviously are attention to detail here. I consider myself an amateur chef. I have a chef channel called Chef Big Tasty on YouTube. You can look it up. And your syrup.
2: Yes. Yes.
0: Your syrup is very, I'm getting at this stage of my life, I go to restaurants, the syrup is horrible. And I don't know if there's more corn and syrup in it, but anyway, your syrup is very tasty. I enjoyed that a lot. Also, I had 2 eggs sunny side up with bacon and sausage, the 2 meat waffle plate. And so I loved the sausage. The bacon was cooked right. The eggs were cooked right. That seems basic, but it's easy to get wrong.
3: Yeah.
0: Love the syrup, love the waffles and the hash brown. And so I will go 9.8 as well. This is, you know, like I said, for me, I'm not always a waffle fan, but goodness, it was very, very nice.
2: Now, we also have the toast.
0: But I don't know if I'll, when I come back, I don't know if I'll order the toast. Not when I get one of those delicious waffles.
1: Thank you.
0: So, okay, folks, again, we are here at the Golden Waffle Company, Hillside and Bell. So go to Hillside and Bell, you go to the next little shopping center and drive in. And they're deep in the shopping center, so you can find you easily. Jennifer and Dwayne, thank you so much for sitting down with us. This is Brian and Sabani with the Toro Bravo Retirement Income Show. Okay, folks, we're back. Thank you for listening to our show today. 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
0: And this is a good time to do this. Sometimes you think, well, if it's not broke, why do I want to fix it? 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You don't want to come in after the market's down 20% and you're figuring out, what should I do now? 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

By me, Sam, because of your faith in Christ Jesus, in obedience to his command, I baptize my sister in Christ, in the name of God, Father, Son, and Holy Spirit, buried with him, raised to walk in newness of life.

Brahima Malambo, because of your faith in Christ Jesus, in obedience to his command, I baptize you, my sister in Christ, in the name of God, Father, Son, and Holy Spirit, buried with him in baptism, praise to walk in newness of life. Let's pray together. Oh God, we begin our service by saying we die with him and we rise with him. He's paid for our sins and we are free, washed away. In Jesus' name, amen.

0: Well, good morning and welcome to worship here at First Baptist Church of Amarillo. We are so glad that you've decided to begin your week with us this week. If you're listening by way of radio, we are also excited that you have chosen to join us. If you're a guest here in the sanctuary, we would love to know about your visit with us this morning. We ask that you take a guest card. It should be right there in the seat back in front of you. Fill that out and drop it in the offering plate when it goes by here in just a moment. Or you can scan the QR code right here on the back of your bulletin. We would love to get to know a little more about you. We also would love a chance to meet you, put a face with a name, and so follow. Following our service, our pastor will be right outside this organ side exit, just down the hallway, right there by our welcome center. And he would love to greet you and to answer any questions you might have about First Baptist Church. May God bless you as we worship together this morning.
1: Good morning. Please take your Bibles and open them to the book of 2 Kings. This morning we'll be reading from 2 Kings chapter 20. Verses 1 through 6. If you're using one of the Bibles provided for you in the seat back in front of you, you can find this morning's scripture passage on page 407. 2 Kings 20, verses 1 through 6. In those days, Hezekiah became mortally ill, and Isaiah the prophet, the son of Amoz, came to him and said to him, "Thus saith the Lord, set your house in order, for you shall die and not live." Then he turned his face to the wall and prayed to the Lord, saying, "Remember now, O Lord, I beseech you, how I have walked before you in truth and with a whole heart and have done what is good in your sight." And Hezekiah wept bitterly. Before Isaiah had gone out of the middle court, the word of the Lord came to him, saying, "Return and say to Hezekiah, the leader of my people, thus says the Lord, the God of your father David, I have heard your prayer. I have seen your tears. Behold, I will heal you. On the third day, you shall go up to the house of the Lord. I will add 15 years to your life, and I will deliver you and this city from the hand of the king of Assyria, and I will defend this city for my own sake, and for my servant David's sake." Let's pray. Oh God, we're grateful to be in your house and to have the opportunity to come and to gather and to worship you freely. We have so much to be grateful for. We're here to worship a God who hears our prayers and sees our tears. Lord, we thank you for your unwavering love. In your son's name we pray. Amen.
2: It's time for Pastor's Pals. Come on down here, Pastor's Pals. As they come, we're going to sing Holy Forever. Pastor Hallie's waiting for you right here. Let's sing together.

That TV, you see the clock right there? And then way up there, see the red letters, the clock up there? Now, why do they put so many clocks in here while I'm preaching? There's like clocks everywhere. And then there's a clock right here on my wrist. Well, the story is about a man by the name of Hezekiah, and he was a good king, but God told him he was going to die. And he says,

backward. Let's pray. God, we thank you for loving us. We thank you for giving Hezekiah 15 more years. We thank you that you gave him a sign that he would have those years. Amen.

Amen. That's what our worship is, our response to a holy God. Our anthem even said this morning in one of the verses, when in our music God is glorified, an adoration leaves no room for pride. Isn't that a great text? The pride of our lives leaving so that God can fill our hearts, fill our spirits, and we can glorify Him with our voices, with our lives, in our homes, in our church. Let's sing together.

Please join me in prayer this morning. Heavenly Father, we are so grateful for, Lord, the mighty hand that you have in our lives on a daily basis. Lord, how you've protected us even this week. Lord, we're thankful for all you do and all you supply. Pray that you would bless the offering this morning. Help it be a joy to us to give back a portion of what you've provided for us. Pray that you'd anoint Dr. Batson this morning. Lord, we need to hear from you. Help us to be receptive, we pray, in your precious name. Amen.

Thank you for beautiful worship, choir and quartet, worship leaders. Turn your Bible to 2 Kings chapter 18. 2 Kings chapter 18. Leave your Bibles open. We'll be looking at some verses in chapter 18, chapter 19. You've already had chapter 20 read for you, a sermon entitled Unfinished Business. Bill Bombeck, husband of American humorist Irma Bombeck, at her funeral service, he tells their story. The year is 1947. Three or four couples were outside the Lakeside Ballroom in Dayton, Ohio. They were too early, way too early to be admitted for the big band dance, so they wandered over to the adjoining amusement park. Not far from the ballroom, when you first enter the amusement park, is the big wooden roller coaster. All the boys began cajoling their days to see if they would be willing to ride the big coaster. Some of the girls giggled and said no. Another said it'll mess my hair up. Another said it might mess my dress up. And they were a no-go on the coaster. That's when Bill Bombeck looked over to his date named Irma and asked her if she would like to ride the big coaster. She said, "Sure, I'll go." I was surprised, and I looked at her again, and she was slight and narrow-shouldered, and she had the tiniest little hands and feet

you've ever seen. But she had the greatest smile and laugh. In fact, when she smiled, she had a little characteristic gap between her two front teeth. And I thought to myself when she smiled, man, this is some kind of girl. The Lakeside roller coaster is rickety, old, left over from the Depression. The frame was mostly made of unpainted 2x4s, none of which would pass any modern OSHA test. They'd never be approved for human use. The cars were linked together what looked like modified train couplers. They were mostly red painted wood, metal frame, metal wheels that went on the metal track. And they made a noise when they rolled. There weren't no seat belts. There was a bar. And, well, they would raise and lower the bar for you, the attendant. The attendant was an old man with a stained, oil-stained bib, overalls. He said little, but he raised the bar, and she got in the seat first, and then I followed. Then the old man in the oil-stained bibs lowered the bar and checked and made sure it was tight above our waistlines. The car left that level space where you get on the coaster, began that slow ascent. In about 20 or 30 seconds, when the track became steeper, a clog device engaged with a car. You felt the jerk, and it was clickety-clackety, clickety-clackety, clickety-clackety all the way up, and you wondered, will it be able to pull our cars up to the top? It was nearly perpendicular, and when you got to that moment at the top, when you weren't looking at the car in front of you, but you're looking at the stars in the sky, all of a sudden it went full force right down the track, a free fall. And Bill says he began to wonder, whatever slows the train down, is that broken today? Are we going to die? That's when Irma made the first sound she made since she said, sure, I'll go. She was screaming to the top of her lungs as she grabbed my arm and she was squeezing. And I said, hold on to the bar. But she kept holding on to my arm. When we reached the bottom of that first steep hill, we both laughed. And I saw that cute smile of hers again. The ride continued. Bone-jarring twists and turns. Dizzy heights, abrupt plunges. Sometimes we would enter a tunnel so dark that you could see the wheels on the metal rail like it was a chariot of fire. The sparks were a-flying. She kept hanging on to my arm, and I kept holding on to the bar. I thought I would bend it in half. It was some ride. We were thrilled, and we were exhilarated, and we were scared, and we were breathless. We had been in and out of a lot of tunnels. They would be so dark, and all of a sudden the sun of the outside would burst again. We'd make another straight up climb. But we started into a tunnel. It seemed to plunge deeper than the other tunnels. It kept dropping. It seemed like somehow this tunnel was really, really different. Finally, instead of the bright lights, we discovered we were back on the platform where we started the coaster ride. We looked at each other. We didn't speak. We sensed that now the ride had changed. The man in the bib overalls reached out and got one of those tapered 2x4s and pulled it to the straight up position. And the roller coaster came to a complete halt. The ride was good, I told him, but it was too short. We'd like to keep going. He simply raised the bar, and Irma smiled. I looked at the attendant again. He said, this is April the 22nd, 1996, and your ride is over. I looked over to Irma, and Irma was gone. Written by Bill Bombeck as he recalled the beginning and the end of his relationship with columnist and humorist Irma Bombeck. There are 1,000 versions of the same story, but it goes like this. A doctor takes you into the small patient room, and he says there's something showing up on the x-ray, and we don't know what it is, but quite frankly, this particular image usually doesn't turn out good.
He says, we're going to have some other scans. We're going to have a biopsy, and we'll come up with a plan. But my advice.

To you is to go home and set your house in order. We will plan for the worst. We will pray and hope for the best. Those are shocking, dreaded words, dreaded by both the physician who has to say them and the patient who has to hear them, dreaded by the patient's family and friends. Set your house in order. Prepare to die, the doc is saying. That's the scene we come to in 2 Kings chapter 20. Only it's not a physician giving the news to set your house in order. It is the prophet Isaiah to the king Hezekiah. Now Hezekiah had been a good king. Do you remember that? He reigned for 29 years. He started when he was a young 25. He reigned when the kingdoms were split. He reigned in the southern kingdoms, 716 BC to 687. Yes, 29 years. Look at chapter 18 in verse 3. And Hezekiah did right in the sight of the Lord according to all his father David had done. He removed the idolatry from the people of God. He tore down the high places. He broke down the sacred pillars and cutting down the Asherah, those totem poles of worship to the fertility god. In fact, even Moses' bronze serpent, the people were now burning incense and treating it like an idol, so he broke it into pieces so they'd stop. Then look at verse 5 of chapter 18. He trusted in the Lord, the God of Israel, so that after him there was none like him among all the kings of Judah, nor among those who were before him, for he clung to the Lord. He did not depart from following him, but he kept his commandments, which the Lord had commanded Moses. Yes, when the prophet Isaiah says those shocking words to Hezekiah, set your house in order, we know that Hezekiah has been a very, very good king. The author of Kings barely tipped his hat to some of the reigning kings in the divided kingdom. Shalom only gets two verses, but Hezekiah, the good king of 29 years, gets 70 verses. Now, his father was no good, Ahaz. His father had taken Judah down the path of disobedience and idolatry, but Hezekiah, on the contrary, reversed all the national policies of his father. When it comes to the author of Kings giving the royal report card to Hezekiah, he ranks right there among the top. In fact, he might have been caught up in the excitement of the verse at the moment of the time, but did you hear what he said? Not one who came before, by the way, that would include David and Solomon, not a king who came before, nor one who came after, was quite like Hezekiah. We learn in 2 Chronicles, sometimes Kings and Chronicles cover the same time period and episodes. We learn about Hezekiah in 2 Chronicles. This is what Hezekiah did. He opened the doors. His father had shut the temple in Jerusalem. He opened the doors of the temple, had a renovation, and called the people back to worship. He told the Levites, set yourselves apart and prepare to lead us in worship. Then he restored the traditional worship to Yahweh. He got the priests ready. He got the temple ready. And he called the people back to worship God. Can you imagine? They weren't even observing Passover of the unleavened bread. He reinstituted the Passover feast of unleavened bread. Can you imagine forgetting the great Exodus event if you're among the people of God? In fact, he did a strange thing. You know, our kingdoms were split, and the northern kingdoms, the 10 tribes, had already fallen to Assyria, our enemy today. But there was a remnant there. He have invited the northerners, the northern tribes, to come down to Jerusalem and use our temple and worship with us. And finally, he returned the nation to the Lord so that God, Yahweh, would once again hear their prayers. He was a righteous man. A man of faith, a man of obedience. The Lord was with Hezekiah, and he caused all that Hezekiah did to prosper. God helps him, as you will see, resist the Assyrians, and he totally subdued the archenemy, the Philistines. And despite the fact he was trying to

come to a settlement, a treaty with Assyria. Assyria would not be placated. They wanted to enslave the people of God and transport them away, exile them. So Hezekiah, in our story in 2 Kings 18, 19, and 20, he sends a huge army around Jerusalem to scare the inhabitants of the holy city. Sennacherib himself, the king of Assyria, does not come. Hezekiah is also a no-show, but they send their court officials, and they have a face-to-face summit between the court officials on both sides. Look at 18:19. Thus says the king of Assyria, what is this confidence you have? You see, Sennacherib, the Assyrian king, can't figure out why Hezekiah is willing to resist his huge army. Why are you a holdout? Why won't you wave the white flag? And then he begins to berate him. Look at verse 21. He says, you're looking to Egypt to help you? Egypt can't help you. I've already crushed Egypt. They are a broken reed. Are you thinking Yahweh is going to help you? Your Lord's going to help you? He thought when Hezekiah tore down the places of idol worship and the high places, that meant he had torn down Yahweh's places of worship, but he hadn't. He had opened the temple of Yahweh, but Sennacherib wasn't a very good theologian. He didn't understand the difference, and he says, your Lord will not help you. You've torn down his high places. And then he says in verse 23, a funny thing, he said, listen here, man, if I gave you 2,000 horses, you wouldn't even have enough soldiers to get on the horses to battle against me. I ought to do it just to make the war a little more fair, but you have no way, no one, to mount the horses of war. And all of a sudden, Hezekiah's men say, can we have this discussion in Aramaic? That's the official language of diplomacy, the international language of commerce and trade. They were speaking in Hebrew, which meant all the people lining the Jerusalem wall back there could hear the conversation here. And so the court officials say, let's switch this to Aramaic. And they say, oh no, we're not switching to Aramaic. We want the people on the wall to understand what we're saying, that if they do not surrender, if they do not come out of the city defeated, they will be just like the leaders, and they will have to eat their own filth and drink their own urine. It is the language of war. They began to shout to the people in chapter 18, verse 29. Listen to the great king. Listen to the king of Assyria. Don't let your king Hezekiah trick you. He will not be able to deliver you from my hand. Don't let Hezekiah make you think you can trust in your Lord, saying the Lord will surely deliver you, and this city should not be given to the hand of the king of Assyria. If you want to eat figs and you want to drink water from your own well, you'll come out and surrender right now as I speak. You think your God's going to help you? What other God amongst all the other nations gave any help to the people? How about the gods of Hamath? Did they stop me? Nope. How about the gods of Arpad? Did they able to stop the Assyrian army? No. What about the gods of Sepharvaim? Did they able to stop us? How about Hena? How about Eva? None of these gods of any of the nations was able to stop me, the king of Assyria. Is a pretty daunting speech. Look what happens in verse 36 of 18. The stunned people, understanding the Hebrew tongue, sat in silence because Hezekiah told them, no matter what the Assyrians say, I don't want any of you to utter a word. The messengers come back to King Hezekiah, and they tell him what the messengers from Sennacherib, the king of Assyria, have said. And Hezekiah himself is now upset and scared, and he rips his royal robe. He rents and tears his clothes asunder. He goes into God's house. This is a poignant example of a person in power and position who has so much pain in place that he knows he cannot solve this problem himself. He does not call for politicians. He does not call for war strategists. He does not call for a soothsayer. He says, I want Isaiah, the prophet of Yahweh. Look at 19:6. Isaiah says,

Don't be afraid of Assyria. They've made it personal with me, God says. They have blasphemed my holy name. The Assyrians make another threat, and this time they do it in a letter writing, saying again, how is it that you think your God will help you when no other God has been able to help any other nation? Hezekiah this time returns to the temple yet again, and he prayed alone. And in verse 14 of chapter 19, Isaiah comes bringing good news. Verse 22, God declares, whom have you reproached, and whom have you blasphemed, Sennacherib? It is none other than the Holy One of Israel. Look at verse 32. Don't worry, God says. He won't shoot an arrow in this city. He won't come in here with a shield. I certainly won't let him build a ramp or a wall to get over the walls of Jerusalem. And then it's the strangest thing that he says there in chapter 19, verse 35. You're ready for the big war. You're ready for God to help. You're ready for them to rout the Assyrians. Look there in 1935. It happened that night that an angel of the Lord went out and struck 185,000 soldiers in the Assyrian camp. And when the men arose early in the morning, they looked around, and behold, so many were dead. A lot of hot air. Sennacherib took one angel one night to wipe out your whole army. They awakened, and the few that Yahweh spared so they could see the devastation and report it back, they looked around and they had lost 185,000 soldiers. And that's what makes chapter 20 so surprising. God had delivered Hezekiah. God had delivered Jerusalem. And we think we're going to start with a party in chapter 20. And then in those days, we're told Hezekiah became deathly ill. And Isaiah the prophet says to him, son of Amos, set your house in order, for you shall die and you shall not live. It's shocking. The good king is now deathly ill. He's on the roller coaster ride, and he finds himself in the darkest of tunnels. The doctor says, we're not sure, but let me just give you some advice. I go ahead and call the kids and set the house in order. If he's wrong, all the better. If he's right, you'll be prepared. But it wasn't the doctor this time. It was the prophet Isaiah, who before had given Hezekiah only good news. Now, there are a dozen different sermons that ought to be preached in the story of Hezekiah and the clock going backwards, being spared from the Assyrians, and then facing sudden death. But the one message I want you to hear today is found in the phrase, set your house in order. Those words can mean a myriad of different things. It could be get your will in order. It could be do your estate planning. It could mean get your life insurance policies in one folder, make sure they're up to date, get everything squared away. Set your house in order. But today I want it to mean get your relationship straight. First of all, your relationship with God, your vertical relationship. If that one's wrong, forget the rest. And then your horizontal relationships with those that you love. Pastor friend of mine, Bobby Dagnall, told the story himself, and I have his permission to share it. Bobby and his father had a very antagonistic relationship. I've been around the two of them when they were together, and, well, you could cut the tension between father and son with a knife. Oh, there was a foundational love and respect for each other, and it would start out okay, a warm handshake and a hug, but after about a half hour, Bobby had had enough of his father, Pops, and Pops, his father, had had enough of his son. Fast forward a few years, and

Pops is older and Bobby's older too. Bobby and his dad, Pops, were on a balcony of a beach condominium looking at the Florida Emerald Coast. Just the two of them enjoying the calm of the sand and the surf and the pounding of the waves. And they finally found themselves in the midst of a long-awaited conversation that they should have had years before. A time of calling a truce. A conversation that Pastor Dagnall would tell you that he treasures to this day. After all these years, his dad tells him, "Bobby, how proud I am of your education. You know, a bachelor's degree and a 3-year master's degree. Proud of your pastoring, your great church. Proud of the wonderful father that you are with this beautiful family you're rearing." Pop's health had begun to fail. He'd had one heart attack and two strokes in the last 3 years. In fact, he was experiencing the classic symptoms of a heart attack that very week at the beach, but he refused to go to the hospital. Bobby says, "Something was compelling me on the inside. To tell Pops how much he had meant to me. To reciprocate the blessing that Pops had just given to me. To tell him how proud he was that his father instilled in him some good values and a moral compass." Bobby said, and I quote directly, "But for whatever reason, I decided on that balcony at the beach not to say those words. I decided I would wait for another time. I would wait for a better time." After the evening meal of going to the restaurant at the beach, you know the routine. You stop by the outlet mall to see if there's any bargains. And he said, "Right there and then, my father had a massive coronary and died." Bobby told his congregation, "I share this story with you to say if you have something you need to say, then say it today. Leave no loose ends. Leave no damaged friendships. Leave no wounds. Tie it up today. And more importantly, congregation, if you have unfinished business with your Heavenly Father, your relationship through Him established by the crucifixion of the Christ on the cross and His glorious resurrection, you need to set your house in order today. The word came to Hezekiah, not a bad man, a good man. Set your house in order, for you are surely to die." In verse 2, Hezekiah prays. Now remember, God, I walk before you. That's the language of Enoch, Abraham, David. Secondly, I want you to know in my service to you, I've been faithful and true. Thirdly, said, I want you to know I have served you with a loyal heart. There's no duplicity in my devotion to you, O God. And fourthly and finally, said, God, I've just tried as king to do whatever was right. God hears the good king's prayer and once again uses Isaiah as his messenger. In verse 6 of chapter 20, he says, "I will add 15 years to your life then, and I will deliver you in this city from the hand of the king of Assyria." And Hezekiah took his medicine, we're told, his poultice, and got better. But how can I know, God, that you're going to give me the 15 years? What is the sign that I'll know that we struck the 15-year deal? And Isaiah said, well, he wants to make the clock go one way or the other. Do you want the sundial? It was a set of stairs, and the shadow would cast down the stairs, and you would see the time changing, getting deeper. Do you want the shadow to go 10 spaces forward right now, or do you want the shadow to go backward counterclockwise 10 degrees? What do you want? And he said, well, the clock's always going to go forward. I want to see the clock go backward. Right there before the eyes of Hezekiah, the clock climbed the stairs forward.

0: and went backward. And Hezekiah knew that while his house was set in order, God gave him the gift of a decade and a half. It was a British Airways flight on a 747, 391 passengers on board, traveling from London to San Francisco. And why anyone in their right mind would think this is funny, someone mashed the button that played the recording that the plane was about to descend into the ocean below, and they needed to prepare themselves for the crash landing. Recognizing the error of the prank, one of the crew members immediately stopped the tape about halfway through. But two elderly people were so distressed over it all. They had an anxiety attack, and thank goodness there was a physician on the plane to help the elderly couple through their attack. There was a man by the name of Lloyd Popel, a passenger from London to San Francisco that day, who heard the first part of the message that the plane was about to crash into the ocean below, and he said, and I quote, "To be told you're about to die is not a pleasant experience." And sometime on all of our journeys, the roller coaster ride will be over. The car will pull back into the station. Sometimes, as in the case of Hezekiah, we get good news, a miracle, and things turn around. And other times we don't have the additional years and the journey is over and the ride comes to the stop and the old man in the overalls pulls up the 2x4 and the car comes to a halt. To whom today do you need to say, "I love you"? To whom today do you need to say, "I forgive you"? To whom do you need to say today, "Will you forgive me"? What business in your life, in your relationships, is left undone? Prepare yourself, Hezekiah. Set your house in order. With whom do you need to share the gospel hope? And most importantly, and more important than all these relationships, is this relationship right here. If you need to set your house in order this evening, are you ready? Have you acknowledged Jesus Christ as your Lord and Savior, his death on the cross, a payment for your sins, his glorious resurrection, the assurance of your eternal life? Don't wait till your family's sitting at the graveside. Oh, Hezekiah. Oh, Howie, oh, congregation, set your house in order. Let us pray. Oh, God, maybe there's some this morning who need to hear the prophetic proclamation of Isaiah that we must be ready, we must set our house in order. God, maybe there's some here today who need a relationship with a church family, and this would be her day or his day to say, "He is my God and these are my people." In Jesus' name, amen. Maybe you're here today and this is your day to say that you acknowledge that Jesus is your Lord and Savior, that you, like I, am a sinner and you need a Savior. Maybe this is your day to...
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2: A no-go for now. I'm Paul Stevens, Fox News. President Trump says the U.S. forces are ready to go, but he's telling the military to hold off now regarding Iran.
3: For now, the strikes against Iran have been called off. President Trump posted to Truth Social overnight, talking about the request that he received from Iran and other Middle Eastern countries to hold off any attack in that the perimeters of a deal has been agreed to. This would include the immediate, complete, and total opening of the Hormuz Strait and an end to Iran's nuclear threat. Reports do indicate that assurance

0: with your role as a voice within the Democrat Party and these people who say essentially they want to use the framework, the resources, the voter polls or whatever else that the Democrat Party can offer them, but they don't actually want the party to continue as it now exists?
1: Well, the Democrat Party needs reform. Look, this is a party that hasn't delivered enough for working class Americans. We shouldn't have supported NAFTA. We shouldn't have supported China into the World Trade Organization. We shouldn't have watched wealth pile up in Wall Street and Silicon Valley while unions were decimated. And what people are saying is we've got to get back to our FDR roots. We need to be a party that is for the working class. We need to be a party that has economic prosperity across this country for every American. And we need a new, bold economic vision. So I think the reform is good as long as it is for ordinary Americans who have been shafted in the current economy.
0: So let's talk about some of those ordinary Americans in the context of New York City, where you've supported the mayor, Mamdani, and he is unabashedly DSA. But he's got these new grocery stores that are going to roll out with all kinds of taxpayer funding and government guarantees. The National Review says this: far from a public service, the city-owned grocery stores are perfectly designed to transfer wealth from public into private pockets, more specifically into those of resellers, because people can show up at a discount, no ban on them reselling that stuff, shoplifters, and opportunistic operators. And of course, the bureaucrats paid to supervise this project, and they note, as many people do, that the pride of New York City, these bodegas, these mom and pop restaurants and little stores and places that are often started by immigrants to this country, they may be absolutely destroyed by this grocery idea.
1: Shannon, these grocery stores are often in food deserts where people don't have access to groceries and where they're paying too much. Let me tell you what's actually hurting and shafting and stealing from ordinary Americans. This war in Iran that has led to huge increases in grocery prices because farmers can't get the fertilizer, and that has led to huge increase in gas prices. And what's stealing from working class Americans is these tax breaks to billionaires. They don't need the tax breaks. Why aren't we focused on increasing the living wage and focusing on the working class? So regardless of where you stand for grocery stores and food deserts, that's not why people are hurting in this country.
0: Well, we're hearing from a lot of those folks who are worried about their survival in places like New York City. We'll track it. It will take time to roll those things out. In the meantime, we'll catch up with you on the campaign trail again. Congressman, thanks for your time.
1: Shannon, thank you.
0: So a heated hearing on Capitol Hill, Dr. Anthony Fauci in the hot seat, taking the fifth more than 100 times, as Senator Rand Paul now is vowing contempt of Congress charges. He says they're coming. But what options do Republicans really have? Will they follow through? We'll outline that with our Sunday panel. They're next.
2: Dr. Fauci, do you regret the way you handled the hearing, pleading the fifth so much?
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3: The infield dirt is dragged and ready. The outfield grass cut and manicured to perfection. 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Every at-bat counts. Tonight, the Amarillo Sod Poodles take the field as they work towards one goal, a championship. Sod Poodles baseball starts right now.
8: Yes, indeed, it does start right now. Happy Sunday from Hodgetown. It is a beautiful, sun-soaked early afternoon here in downtown Amarillo, Texas, for the series finale, the last one of six between the Sod Poodles, the proud AA affiliate of the Arizona Diamondbacks, and the San Antonio Missions, the AA affiliate of the San Diego Padres.

0: In a series that has already been won by Amarillo, the Saudis look for a fifth victory this week out of six games against the Missions. As we welcome you to News Talk 940 AM, the home of every single sod poodle game in 2026, home and road. This is the Amarillo National Bank pregame show. I am Eric Bach. So glad to have you in on a Sunday that saw Saturday night end late into the night. The 11th inning last night is what it took San Antonio to win their first game this week. A thrilling 7-5 victory for the Missions over the Sod Poodles that saw a diving catch to end the game in center field by Kai Roberts. And now today, the Saudis, fresh off breaking a five-game winning streak, try to restart a new winning streak before we hit the road to Little Rock on Monday. We got the same pitching matchup that we had in Tuesday's series opener. It'll be a bullpen game for Amarillo, started by Billy Corcoran. He'll throw 2-3 innings, and Josh Groves, Dawson Brown, Blake Cederlin also expected to appear on the mound today for an Amarillo pitching staff that has pitched better than anybody in the Texas League over the last month plus. Well, today's Sunday. That means we catch up with our friend and manager Javier Colina to talk about the series, talk about the dog days of summer, and a lot more with Colina as we break and come back on the A&B pregame show. The conversation is next on News Talk 940 AM.
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0: Welcome back to the Amarillo National Bank pregame show. Catching up with Colina here on a Sunday as the Saudis go for win number five this week against the Missions. And Colina, obviously a disappointing result in the 11th inning last night, but overall you got to be really proud of the boys' effort this week.
5: Oh my God, dude, that was an exciting game.
0: It was.
5: That's a good way to lose. I know we play to win, but they fight. They never quit. These guys compete. They want to win, and I'm so proud, man. It's been beautiful baseball, fun to watch. They're doing the little things the game asks them, and they deliver, man. At least we won six straight games, and I hope we go back on track and start winning another six.
0: No doubt. 8 one-run victories this season against San Antonio. It's crazy how the team has been able to find the inches and the margins against the Missions this season. I mean, I think that's the mark of a winning ball club.
5: You know, the good teams, they always say the good teams always take advantage of the opposite team mistakes. And this is what we do. Like, you know, you can see they're making one mistake, even pitching, like they leave pitchers on top of the zone and the boys, you know, handle those moments, and the third baseman is playing back, they bunt for hits, you know, men on second base, we bunt for trying to get the guy over, and we're playing good baseball, good quality baseball, man. It's not much we can ask as a coaches.
0: Obviously, winning close games is a lot of the reason is because of the bullpen, and you've got guys like Murillo, like Ray, like Santana, and all those guys, the stuff just seemingly keeps on getting better for those three, right?
5: Those guys are lights out. I wish them the best. I hope they stay here a little bit longer. I don't try to be greedy, but I believe at some point they're going to go to a next level because they earn it. This is what we play the game. Gavi's been doing an incredible job with them. The stacking hitters, the fearless, and, you know,

0: been fun, man. Like, bullpen is keeping us close in the game, giving those opportunity to come back and win games.
1: What a start for Egan on Friday, and he takes the ball off his ankle in the first inning, like less than 10 pitches in, and then he shoves 6 shutout innings at Hodgetown. I mean, what a warrior.
0: He's so competitive, so tough. You know, even in the report, I say, you know what? Sometimes we see different things in the game, and I expect, you know, I don't think he's going to be able to come back after he got drilled in his ankle 108, you know, and he doesn't want to come out. He just is one of those guys, like, he's a warrior, competitive, and I'm so happy for him. It's 6 scoreless inning.
1: I want to ask you about that catch Tureen made last night near home plate on that pop-up. Nobody saw it. Tureen comes in from shortstop. I mean, it just seems like he's got those instincts that other people don't.
0: This is something you don't teach. Right. You know what I mean? This is leadership. That's why he's the best defender in the game. And even if he dropped that fly ball, you know, I would take my cap off, because he covered too much ground playing shortstop, and I'll catch the ball right there near home plate when it really was a big leap pop-up right there. Yeah. Like, it's not too many people can catch that. And he's the guy, man. I want somebody to catch the ball, I always gonna go like, I hope the ball is being hit to the ring all the time. You know what I mean? Yeah. And you trust that guy too much, and you can see, you don't never see those play anymore. You know what I mean? Like, everybody's just look each other, and he just call it, and it was wonderful.
1: Ortiz has been so good since coming back from Reno. I mean, the extra base pop coming through in the clutch. I mean, he's just is such a professional hitter, isn't he?
0: You know, I will say this again, like, he wasn't like that last year. He's coming a long way. He's more mature. He's battled every at bat. You can see he followed off 1, 2, 3 times. And I would say playing the Winter League in Dominican, you know, it changed his thought process of the play. And you can see when he walked to the play, he looked so confident. You know, he's present there. And, you know, it's a great fit for our lineup. Good pressing in the lineup, and he delivers, man. He's very good.
1: We're in the dog days of summer now. It's August. Got a long road trip to Arkansas tomorrow after the game today. How do you keep the guys' spirits up and try to keep everybody fresh? We're in the triple-digit games now in August. I mean, like, this is the time, man.
0: You know, I just remember when, you back in the day when I used to play, the hardest part of this game is July and August. I trying to do my best with the other coaching staff to keep the boys fresh for 705. I no need to practice that long. I just want them to learn how to be efficient and be ready to compete the best they can be at 705. I don't care what happened during the practice at this point, because this is professional baseball. You know, they know exactly what they need to do. I don't need you to take 60 swings. I want you to take 10 swings and save that energy for 705. I don't need you to run sprints. I don't need you to, you know, like, run hard, so freaking hard, and hustle to first base. Just control your motion, find the way, and give me that extra, because it's not how you start, how you finish. And the best part of this is I want them to stay healthy to finish the season strong, because in the end, you know, our job is to keep those guys on the field. And we manage that, and so far it's working for us.
1: Last one for you. Your son's here, lefty pitcher, finally getting him healthy, getting some work in with the boys. That's pretty cool for him to be in this environment, to really, he's training.
0: You know, I'm so happy for him. Finally, he feels like he's going back on track after a couple surgeries. You know, like, as a dad, I just want to support him, be there for him. This is such a great environment for him. And learning experience, you know, he grew up in the dugout, in the clubhouse. He, you know, when he's here, for me, he's here, but he's not, because we don't hang out together. Only when we go back to the apartment. But, you know, he's hang out with the boys. He connect with the boys, and he's just trying to pick everybody's brain. And that's neat. That's nice.
1: No doubt, Coley. Thanks so much for the time.
0: Thank you.
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8: Welcome back to Hodgetown and the Amarillo National Bank pregame show here on a perfect Sunday for baseball with the Sod Poodles and Missions finishing up this six-game series. Let's dive into our starting pitching matchup, the same one that we had in Tuesday's series opener here. First for the Missions, it's the 24-year-old Webster, Texas native Jamie Hitt in his third AA start and fourth AA appearance. He threw six innings in Tuesday's series opener and took a no decision. Gave up nine hits. There was a lot of traffic against him in the six innings, but he ultimately only allowed three earned runs. He struck out two, walked one, did give up a home run to Ben McLaughlin. So Hitt overall in 13 AA innings has allowed 21 hits. He got rocked by Frisco last week in his Sunday start. 12 earned runs and 9 Ks against 6 walks with 2 homers allowed. So Hitt, the former Sooner, was the 8th round pick of the San Diego Padres out of Oklahoma last year, and he makes start number 3 in a row at the AA level against the right-hander Billy Corcoran, starting another bullpen game for Amarillo. It's likely going to be some combination of Corcoran, Josh Groves, Dawson Brown, and Blake Cederlund here for your Sunday after the Sod Poodles used 7 pitchers last night in the 11-inning loss to the Mission. So Corcoran, the 26-year-old from Chester, PA, makes his 17th appearance and 5th start of the season. He's been asked to start these games recently due to some pitching shuffling and some injuries, some promotions in the Sod Poodle starting rotation. So Corcoran is a former starter. He's done plenty of it in his professional career. He threw 2 2/3 on Tuesday, allowed 2 hits, 1 solo home run, 2 walks, and he struck out 3. But so far in the month of July, now it's August, he threw 12 1/3 innings in July, just 4 earned runs. That's a 2.92 ERA with 15 strikeouts against just 4 walks. So Corcoran opens a bullpen game for Amarillo as they look for their 5th victory over the Missions this week. We're going to break and come back with our starting lineups and our pick to click, brought to you by Williams Windows, as the Amarillo National Bank pregame show from Hodgetown on a beautiful blue sky, 90-degree Sunday afternoon continues next on News Talk 940 AM.
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0: you back to Hutchtown in the Amarillo National Bank pregame show ahead of this series finale today with the San Antonio Missions. It's game six out of six. The Saudis have won four out of the first five this week. And before we dive into our starting lineups, let's quickly check out the second half standings in the Texas League South. Right now, we got a log jam on top with Amarillo on top of the division at 17-15 in the second half. They are tied for first place with the first half champion Frisco Rough Riders. And remember, Amarillo can finish behind Frisco in the standings as long as they finish ahead of everyone else and still make the Texas League playoffs. But those pesky Corpus Christi Hooks are also 17-15. So Amarillo, Frisco, and Corpus tied for first. Midland and San Antonio both 14-18 in the second half. They are bringing up the rear three games behind both all of Amarillo, Frisco, and Corpus Christi on a beautiful 90-degree day here at Hodgetown. I don't see one cloud in the sky above us. We officially do welcome in our local television audience on News Channel 10-2. So we've got the simulcast going today, local radio on News Talk 940 AM, local television on News Channel 10-2. And if you're watching us for the first time this week, we got some new digs here in the broadcast booth at Hodgetown. Lots of space, lots of logos, and we're so glad to have you here for this Sunday game. Well, Amarillo, as we just alluded to, in first place, 17-15 in the second half in the Texas League South as the Saudis look to win the second half for the second straight year, get back to the playoffs, and try to win a third Texas League title in seven seasons of sod poodle baseball. And a lot of it will be decided against how they do against the Missions, as it is time to dive in to our starting lineups here for this Sunday game. First, for the Missions, they're the AA affiliate of the San Diego Padres. They're 14-18 in the second half, 45-56 overall under first-year manager Chris Tremme. The opponent's starting lineup is brought to you by the People's Federal Credit Union. Carson Tucker leads it off. He's been hitting leadoff all week, but today playing center field for the first time this week. He's the leadoff man batting first. Tirso Ornelas, he's got major league service time. He'll hit second and be the designated hitter today for San Antonio. Jake Cunningham hits third. He's in left. He's got five hits and six walks through the first five games of this series. Braden Carpathios cleans up in right. He's a lefty. Ryan Jackson finished a triple short of the cycle in last night's game. He'll hit fifth and play shortstop today. Albert Fabian has homered twice in this series and has three career home runs off the starter Billy Corcoran. He'll hit sixth and play first. And then it's two righties. Luis Verdugo hits seventh and will play third. Wyatt Hoffman hits eighth at second, and Brendan Durfee hits ninth. He's the catcher. It's five righties and four lefties for the Missions, all in support of the left-hander, Jamie Hicks. And now for the Sod Poodles, tied for first place in the second half, 17 wins and 15 losses, 53-47 overall in game 101 of the 2026 season. The Sod Poodle starting lineup is brought to you by HTO under second-year manager Javier Colina. These are the nine that he's penciled in for this Sunday. It's Trent Youngblood leading it off. He's in left. He's a lefty. Hansel Luis hits second. He'll play shortstop today with Christopher Turin out of the lineup. He's a switch hitter. Angel Ortiz has been so good. Eight hits, five of them for extra bases in this series. He'll hit third and play right. Ben McLaughlin cleans up. He has a home run off the starter Jamie Hitt in this series. He'll play first base. Drew Jones hits fifth, and he'll play center field. Alberto Barriga hits sixth and will do the catching. Junior Franco hits seventh as the DH. Jesus Valdez gets the Sunday start at second base. He'll hit eighth. And Gene Walters gets a start at third with Luis playing shortstop. Walters will hit ninth and play at the hot corner. For the Sod Poodles, it's three righties, four lefties, and two switch hitters. The same combination Colina's been rolling out all week long. All in support of the starter, Billy Corcoran. That's your Sod Poodle starting lineup brought to you by HTO. And our pick-to-click is brought to you by Williams Windows. I got to go with Drew Jones hitting .341 post-All-Star break. Jones saw his 15-game hitting streak snapped last night. Hopefully he can restart another one today. Drew's our pick-to-click brought to you by Williams Windows. And now, as we're about to get going for our national anthem, I'm going to throw it two booths to our right to our friend and PA announcer, Mr. Ed Montana.
1: Ladies and gentlemen, please rise if you are able. Gentlemen, remove cover as we honor the United States with the singing of our national anthem presented by Bell. Today's anthem will be performed by J.T. Parton.

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1: Beautiful job on our national anthem today as we are ready to rock and roll for another edition of Amarillo Sod Poodle Baseball here on News Talk 940 AM. We welcome our television audience from News Channel 10 too as well, broadcasting all these Sod Poodle Sunday home games on the local airwaves. And our play ball kit is about to officially get us locked and loaded here on this perfect Sunday. It's only 90 degrees outside. We are ready to play ball as we welcome you once again back to the broadcast booth. We just have to keep showing this off here on Sod Poodle TV. But this series has been so great for Amarillo. They've won a bunch of close games. They've won 8 one-run games this season against San Antonio alone. They don't have a victory over the Missions more than 3 runs, but so far they've won 11 times against San Antonio as they complete the third out of 4 series between these two teams. San Antonio will also return here for the last week of the regular season. So much of the second half schedule that remains is against the teams that Amarillo is directly competing against for this second half title in the Texas League South. So this bullpen game today started by Billy Corcoran. They'll face these 9 for the Missions. Got back in the win column last night with a 7-5, 11-inning victory here at Hodgetown. It's Tucker, Ornelas, and Cunningham coming up in the first. Carpathios, Jackson, and Fabian the middle 3. Verdugo, Hoffman, and Durfee the bottom 3. It's 5 righties and 4 lefties for manager Chris Tremme against Corcoran, who has become this spot starter guy for Amarillo. He threw 2 2/3 on Tuesday. You see the overall numbers there. And this is his 17th appearance and 5th start with the Sod Poodles. But he's no stranger to starting here at Hodgetown. He made 20 starts with the Sod Poodles back in 2024. Missed a lot of 2025 due to injury. So back healthy here in 2026 and has been this Swiss Army knife guy for the Sod Poodles on the mound. As Tucker is into the batter's box and Corcoran gets ready to go to throw his first pitch of the game. It's swung at and popped up right field side. It's Trent Youngblood over there in right, angling over towards the line, and he does make the catch inside the line for the first out, as our time and temperature is brought to you by Toot and Totem. It's 90 perfect degrees here at first pitch, and we started 2 minutes late at 107. It's actually flip-flopped. The lineup we were given said Youngblood in left, Ortiz in right, but obviously that's the opposite. So Ortiz is in left, Youngblood's in right. Walters, Luis, Valdez, and McLaughlin swing across the Amarillo infield with Barriga doing the catching, as our defensive alignment is brought to you by High Plains Chiropractic. Tirso Ornelas takes a first pitch down at his cleats for ball 1. So it's Youngblood in right, Ortiz is in left. So that's a breaking ball down, and it's 2-0 on Ornelas, who broke out of a big-time funk last night. He walked 3 times and was on base a total of 4 times. But just 2-for-19 in the series for one of the top bats in this lineup. But he swings and drives this ball to center. It's in the park for Jones, well in front of the warning track. Drew does squeeze it, and there's quickly 2 down for Corcoran here to start. Gave up just 1 solo home run to Albert Fabian in Tuesday's game. That was the 1 run.

that the Mission scored off of him in 2 2/3, but we expect to see Corcoran for 3 or 4, then Josh Groves, Dawson Brown in the mix, Blake Cederlund as well. So even despite using 7 pitchers last night, the Saudis should be in good shape, as that's the first pitch breaking ball. Called strike one to Jake Cunningham by our home plate umpire Dominic Romero today has the balls and strikes. The crew chief Jack Wason umpires at first, and Jamal Allen, who had the marathon plate last night, 11 innings, he's at third base today. Corcoran's 0-1 is outside to Cunningham, who definitely has been probably the most consistent bat for the Missions over the last month plus. In his first year with the Padres, after being released by Baltimore, he's got 5 hits and 6 walks this week, and since the All-Star break is OPSing 800. As Corcoran lands a breaking ball right there on the outside edge, and it's 1-2 here with 2 down on the top of the first. The 1-2 pitch is a fastball too tall, and it's 2-2 on Cunningham. Former fifth-round pick of the O's back in 2023. For a guy that has the physical tools and just the general tools that he's put on display, it's kind of surprising to see that the Orioles let him go relatively quickly into his pro career because of that. Swing and a drive left field side, and Jake Cunningham has crushed his 4th home run of the season with San Antonio to give the Missions an early 1-0 lead here in the top of the first. Well, that OPS going up. That ball's hammered at 111 off the bat. TrackMan is tracking that 440 feet from home plate. That is a no-doubter home run. And Corcoran knew it. He didn't even watch. As Cunningham sent that one off one of the support poles of the scoreboard out there in left center here at Hodgetown. His first home run this week. And it was a no-doubter. Strike one to Braden Karpathios. But just to finish the point, Cunningham was a fifth-round pick out of UNC Charlotte in 2023 for Baltimore. And his numbers with the O's weren't great, but they weren't bad, as Karpathios might have just gone back-to-back. Opposite field, it's up and out. Second of the week for him, 11th of the season. And hitters 3 and 4. Go back-to-back for the Missions, and it's 2-0 San Antonio to start their Sunday. Corcoran went 2 up and 2 down, and then the next 2 crushed home runs. That one's a little more modest for Karpathios, only 380 feet, but still counts the same. His third extra base hit this week and second home run, as our instant replays are brought to you by Golden Mesa Casino. Those are home runs 13 and 14 that Corcoran has allowed this season, the vast majority of them here in Hodgetown. As that's outside to Ryan Jackson, who is certainly swinging a hot bat right now. Finished a triple short of the cycle in last night's game, including his second home run of the season. Corcoran misses away, and it's 2-0. But I feel like I'm blue in the face saying this over and over again. Solo home runs don't beat you, especially here at Hodgetown. So if you're going to give them up, the solo shots are what you want to do. That's low. Ball 3. Where you really get into trouble is if you walk 2 guys and then give up a 3-run home run. Because obviously here at this hitter's paradise, which is part of the charm of Hodgetown, anybody at any time can hit a home run. Certainly is something that you want to limit the free passes. That's a strike, and it's 3-1. Jackson's 0 for 4 in his career off Corcoran. And on a 3-1, he takes ball 4 outside. What you don't want to do is let the back-to-back home run spiral into something more. And pitching coach Gabby Hernandez is going to go out there to have, I'm sure, that exact conversation with Corcoran. With Albert Fabian coming up, a guy that has had a ton of success in his career off Corcoran. He homered off of him in Tuesday's game, and for his career with the Missions, is 4 for 7 with 3 home runs off of Corcoran. So this is a guy that has seen him well. Trying to hit the third home.

home run of this top of the first for the Missions. And Fabian probably has been the best overall bat for San Antonio since we picked up play post All-Star break, hitting .310 since the break in 12 games. Corcoran throws. Breaking ball that is called strike one. I thought Romero was going to let that one sit there. I'm like, that's a strike. And then ultimately he does go up with the right hand a little bit later. Corcoran works from the stretch. His 0-1. That one's down. 1-1 on a fastball. Corcoran, the tallest sod poodle at 6'8". 4 seasons at the University of Pittsburgh. Before signing with the D-backs in 2022. It's a swing and a miss at a good changeup, and it's 1-2 on Fabian. Overall, it's a 5-for-17 series so far for Albert. Corcoran trying to put him away and end this top of the first. His 1-2 is hit hard to second over the reach of Valdez. It's into right for a base hit. Jackson stops at second as the throw from Youngblood comes in, but that is torched again. 109 off the bat for Fabian. It's not a homer, but it's a loud base hit, and there's two on now for Luis Verdugo coming up. Here's Verdugo taking a slider low for ball one. Well, that's now 20 pitches here in the first inning for Corcoran. Got the first two guys out right away, but then back-to-back homers for Cunningham and Carpathios. A walk and now a single.

0: only he can do it. Up against the wall, steals extra bases, and keeps it just two for the Missions in the top of the first. Only number seven can make a play like that. How about it? 2-0 San Antonio. Admire this one on the replay. We're going to break and come back on News Talk 940 AM.
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0: We're seeing the back-to-back home runs hit in the top of the first for the San Antonio Missions, and it could have been so much worse if not for Drew Jones's spectacular catch. There's a Sod Poodle starting lineup brought to you by HTO. Youngblood Luis and Ortiz will see the left-hander Jamie Hitt in his fourth double-A appearance and third start. Second this week, the former Sooner throws his first pitch inside to Trent Youngblood for ball one. Hitt, 24 years old from Webster, Texas, was the eighth round pick of the Padres last summer out of OU. His 1-0 pitch is called a strike to Youngblood. See the numbers there for Hitt. It's 11 earned runs in 13 innings so far for the Missions. 9 Ks and 6 walks and 21 hits. He pitched 6 innings on Tuesday and scattered 9 hits. There's a lot of traffic against him, but he did well to limit the damage to just 3 runs as he throws a breaking ball low and away from Youngblood. 5 for 14 with a double in this series for Trent. He's been with the Saudis since the break. He's a 297 hitter. And on a 2-1, he takes the ball outside, not by much, but it's 3-1. For Hitt, trying to deliver 2 weekend wins in a row for the Missions after they lost the first 4 of this series. Got to think San Antonio will be feeling a lot better about themselves on the long bus ride back down to the Wolf after this game if they can get this game. That's outside to Youngblood, and it's a leadoff walk. Well, Trent's been so patient to take his walks, especially against lefties. That's the 5th left-on-left walk he's drawn here in a relatively limited sample size with Amarillo. And now here's Hansel Luis coming up. Another shortstop turn for Luis. Another off day for Christopher Turin today. Switch hitter bats right against the lefty Hitt, who throws a first pitch strike at the top of the zone. Luis is a 229 hitter from this side of the plate. Hits for a higher average and more power from the other side, but he does have 3 right-handed home runs. And hit a double off Jamie Hitt on Tuesday. That's inside, and it's 1-1. Overall, Luis has been in the upper tier of productive bats this season for Amarillo. On a 1-1, Luis swings and misses. Late decision there on a cutter for Hitt, and it's 1-2. So our friend and manager, Javier Colina, you see there, running through the signs, coaching third. After the 5-game winning streak was broken, JDV, Jaime Del Valle, got pushed back to his

usual spot at first. They were keeping him at third until the Saudis finally lost a game again. Unfortunately, that happened last night at 11 as Luis chases strike three there. Tight breaking ball from Hitch strikes him out as our defensive alignment for the Missions is brought to you by High Plains Chiropractic. 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For San Antonio, it's Cunningham in left, Tucker in center, Carpathios in right. And in the infield left to right, it goes Verdugo, Jackson, Hoffman, and Fabian. With Brendan Durfee catching, Jamie Hitt. Here's Angel Ortiz now. He has been a pain in the butt for the Missions this week, and he almost loses his hat, swinging and missing at a first pitch slider this time. 2-0 is the Missions lead. The 0-1 is down. Well, one weakness of Ortiz's offensive profile this season with Amarillo has been his left-on-left production. He's only 9-for-48 against his fellow lefties with minimal extra base pop. But he's OPSing nearly 900 since coming back to the Saudis from Reno. As he lifts a pop-up foul towards Buchanan Street, it's a foul ball brought to you by Country Auto Group. And it's 1-2 with Youngblood at first base. Here's hit from the center of the rubber. Texas native lefty drives home and just missed outside with a heater. See the San Antonio infield slightly shifted to Ortiz's pole side. Ortiz not afraid to bunt for a hit. I mean, he probably would have shown it by now. He's done it a couple times with the third baseman back. And on a 2-2, he takes another slider away. 3-2. Payoff pitch coming home to Ortiz. Youngblood runs and the pitch buzzes him back up and in. Ball four. Ortiz did lose his hat that time and he'll walk to first with the second walk of this first inning for Hitt. So Hitt started his collegiate career at Texas Tech. Only pitched five times for the Red Raiders and then transferred to Oklahoma. He was a reliever last spring for the Sooners, had 28 relief appearances, which was the second most on the OU team and the fifth most in the SEC. He was part of the transition from the Big 12 to the SEC in Norman. He was Big 12 honorable mention in 2023 before Oklahoma moved to the SEC starting in 2024, so he really experienced the full tangent of college baseball. 2 years in the Big 12, 2 years in the SEC. And now with two on and one out, he faces Ben McLaughlin, who homered off of him on Tuesday. Left on left, Ben sees a fastball down the middle for strike one. Well, McLaughlin took the second pitch of the fifth inning on Tuesday night to dead center off the batter's eye off of hit. And the pitch is low. It's funny that half of Ben's 10 home runs this season are off lefties. Five left on left homers, five off the righties, but his batting average against the lefties is so much lower. It's been a lot of power, not a lot of base hits for Ben off of lefties, as that's lifted foul and it's 1-2. Has a much higher batting average and on-base percentage against righties, but equal amounts of extra base power against lefties and righties. He's 5-for-19 with four knocked in this week. Down on the count, 1-2, and now he swats another one deep to left field. Cunningham's at the track in the wall, and that's off the very top of the wall. Youngblood waved around, Ortiz will stop at third, and McLaughlin gets one back and gets hit again. 2-1.

0: More opposite field pop off lefties for number 13. And this has been a nice resurgence in the power category this week for Ben. Got one of those big breaking balls at the top of the zone and just poked it out there off the very top of the ribbon board. Nearly got it over the fence out there. It's a double brought to you by Bank of America. The 16th of the season for McLaughlin. And now Drew Jones, who is our pick to click, brought to you by Williams Windows, has a chance to tie or give the Soddies the lead with only one out in the first. Second and third. First pitch, swing and a miss. Got the cutter past him. Jones saw his career-long 15-game hitting streak end in last night's game. He still did have a sacrifice fly and his fifth RBI of the week. Also has a walk-off hit this week. That was in the game hit started on Tuesday. And on an 0-1, Jones cracks the pop-up foul the other way. And it's 0-2. But three of Drew's five home runs have come off left-handed pitching this season. Got a battle now, down 0-2. Hit throws, ball one upstairs. Well, Jones has been a very productive hitter. He's got the best mark on this team among qualified hitters in batting average with men in scoring position, hitting .305 this season with an .825 OPS with men in scoring position. He's been at his very best in these spots. And now on a 1-2, he takes one way outside. A good reaching catch there by Durfee. And it's 2-2, the tying run at third, the go-ahead run at second here, so we're just getting started on this Hodgetown Sunday. Thankful to be playing at 1 o'clock. Those crappy 6:05 Sunday games are in the rearview mirror. Thank the good Lord for that. 2-2, Tapper foul. The next CBA, I will be on the front lines negotiating for the players. You cannot play games later than 1 p.m. on Sunday. I don't care what the weather is. It's still going to be hot at 6 o'clock, just like it is at 1 o'clock. It's the summer in Texas. It's going to be hot no matter what time of day it is. So let's play at 1 o'clock every Sunday and get everybody on the road home. You're welcome, San Antonio. Returning the favor that they did not give us two times we were there. 2-2, Jones. It's a deep fly ball to right field. Carpathios is backing up to the warning track. He does angle back and make the catch. Tagging and heading home to tie the game is Ortiz. And Drew Jones makes it 2-2 here in the first after his amazing catch limited the missions to just two runs in the top of the first. He's got a sac fly and an RBI once again. So now Alberto Barriga, who has certainly had the clutch gene in this series, with two outs in the ninth, hit a ball off the left field wall last night to tie the game and send us to extras. And now he swings and hammers the ball foul, well outside the pole down the left field side. Hits the creamery on one hop and it's 0-1. Well, this felt like it had the potential to be a true Hodgetown game for the bats of these two teams, and so far it is. Two runs for both sides here in the first, with Amarillo trying to take the lead. Hits 27th pitch of the first inning is down in the dirt. 1-1 on Barriga. And the pitch. Line shot left field side, but it's run down by Cunningham. That ball was touched at 102 off the bat, but it hangs up long enough for the game to stay tied at 2. Amarillo gets the bats going 2-2 after 1 on News Talk 940 AM.
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4: Those few little clouds behind Hodgetown are the first ones we've seen all day. It is a perfect 90 degree day, but compared to some of the days we've had this week, it really feels quite nice out here in downtown. And what a first inning it was for both bats. Two solo homers in the top of the first for the Missions. Amarillo gets the game tied on a RBI double and a sac fly. So we start over 2-2 as we go to the second. Billy Corcoran saw his offense pick him up, and now he gets to reset himself here against 8-9-1 in the second for San Antonio. Wyatt Hoffman leads it off and swings at the first pitch and hits a little lazy pop-up near the mound. McLaughlin says he has it, and he does. A little bit easier to see the pop-ups on a sun-soaked day compared to the dark sky of last night. And Hoffman is out on one pitch to open the top of the second. On News Talk 940 AM, News Channel 10-2, Valley Sports Live, MILB-TV. There's almost too many ways to consume the Soddies on these Sunday home games. So whatever your avenue is, we're glad you're here. It's Brendan Durfee. Swings at the first pitch fastball and taps it foul back to the screen on a foul ball brought to you by Country Auto Group. It's strike one on the catcher. Pretty limited action this season for San Antonio, but all of these catchers, three of them on the active roster right now for the Missions, are going to see a lot more action down the stretch. As Durfee hits a second straight, pop up right side. This is the second baseman Valdez into short right. He squeezes it, and Corcoran's got two outs on the board quickly here in the second. With Ethan Salas, the Padres' top prospect, who started this series with the Missions here on Tuesday at Hodgetown, and then the next day was promoted to AAA. He's gone. That leaves quite a large gap to fill in the Missions lineup. And obviously, when one of baseball's top catching prospects leaves, that certainly stings. As Carson Tucker takes strike one. A fastball from Corcoran as the top of the lineup comes up here for a second time. The 0-1. Breaking ball, guided off the glove of Valdez. It skips away from him into center for a base hit for Tucker. Well, he timed it well, just couldn't quite squeeze it out there in short center. And Tucker's got a base hit, the fourth of the game for the Missions. Good effort for Valdi, but just couldn't quite squeeze it. So here's Tirso Ornelas with two down and Tucker at first. Takes a first pitch breaker for strike one. Ornelas hit a deep fly ball to center field that was caught by Jones in front of the warning track his first time and is now 2-for-20 in the series. That's off the end of the bat, a little roller foul back to the screen, and it's quickly 0-2. The 0-2, Tucker runs, pitches up and away, Barriga rips to second, right there, out. Luis slaps the tag. You Got Hose, brought to you by Austin Hose.

0: Corcoran ends up facing the minimum to post a zero in the second. We're tied at two on News Talk 940 AM.
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0: Well, the Sod Poodle offense answered the two runs in the top of the first for the Missions with two of their own in the bottom of the first. So we're tied at two. The bottom third of the lineup coming up here against Jamie Hitt. Got to keep everything in the shade today on a sunny Amarillo Sunday. Franco Valdez and Walters coming up against the southpaw Hitt, who threw 28 pitches to get three outs in the first. And Franco lays down a bunt, rolling up the first baseline, and it will turn foul as Fabian will watch it roll right to the outside of the first base bag. Good effort for Franco. Certainly would have been able to beat it out if that ball stays fair, but at the last moment took a little turn off the exit ramp there. Franco, who was not in the lineup last night, he did get a pinch hit at bat in the ninth with the winning run at third and battled against Josh Mallett, but ultimately grounded out to first. Now in the starting lineup today, he's 3-for-15 this week with a trio of runs knocked in. Hits 0-1, flies high. One of Franco's three hits this week was an RBI single off hit in the Tuesday game. Franco, another one of these Amarillo lefties that hits left-handed pitching very well. A .310 batting average off lefties. The 1-1, swing and a miss. Foul tipped it into the glove, and it's 1-2. The 1-2 pitch. Upstairs, above the shoulders of Franco, who's the DH today in Colina's starting lineup. Here's a 2-2. This is a pop-up that'll fade towards the Sod Poodle bullpen down there and land right on the edge of the bench. Right next to Alex Colina, Javier's son and left-handed pitcher that's going to head to Louisiana next year. Hopefully all the elbow surgeries. He had Tommy John, and then he had the bone chips removed from his left pitching elbow, Tarek Skubal style. As this is a bouncer back of second. Tough one for Jackson, the shortstop, but he makes a great play. On the right field side of second, Jackson shuffling way to his left, gets Franco by a step for the first out here in the bottom of the second. The younger Colina, who's 20 years old, has been hanging out with the Soddies the last couple weeks, and he's on summer break, so great time to hang out with Pops and train with the fellas. Although

Polina said that they don't hang out. He's like, Alex is here, but he's just training and talking with the boys and picking their brains. Here's Jesus Valdez standing there like a statue and taking a fastball for strike one. Known around here as just Colina Jr. The 0-1. Valdez takes. Pitch inside. Fastball misses. 1-1. Second start of the week for Valdez. Had a couple of hits and an RBI in his lone start on Thursday. He struggled against lefties this season. Just 1-for-18. That's a slow roller foul right down the steps of the Sod Poodle third base dugout. It's a foul ball brought to you by Country Auto Group, and it's 1-2. The pitch. Valdez on the barrel to left center, and that's down. Into the gap it goes for a base hit. Hard turn at first for Valdez, but he'll stay there with a one-out single. There you go, just the second hit this season for Valdez off a lefty. Just the second hit for the Sodies, who scored a run in the first on McLaughlin's RBI double and then got a sac fly from Jones. So now the nine-hitter Gene Walters gets a chance with a man at first in a 2-2 game in the second. Gene flips over to the right side as a switch hitter against the lefty hit. Who steps off and disengages for the one and only time during this plate appearance. First pitch is outside for ball one. The 1-0 is in tight to Walters and a little bit upstairs as well. Gene's got 8 hits and 6 RBI since coming back to the Sodies. Spent a good chunk of June and July in Reno. And on a 2-0, he takes a strike. Basically the same spot as the last one, but this one called a strike. Right side wide open with Hoffman at second near the bag. Fabian holds Valdez for 2-1. That is called strike two. Punched into the inside edge. 2-2. Hit throws. Misses way up and away. It was like a pitch out there, 3-2. Walters has been such a run producer with Amarillo. 17 RBI in 23 games with the Sodies, and he's a 270 hitter overall. He's done it from both sides of the plate, too. No drop-off on this side. And on a 3-2, he swings and misses. Valdez runs, throw to second, not in time. Skips away, backed up by Jackson. So the strikeout of Walters puts the second out on the board, but Valdez picks up a stolen base brought to you by McDonald's. Just the second one this season for Valdez. Moves himself into scoring position, and there's two down now for the top of the lineup and Trent Youngblood coming up. Youngblood drew a leadoff walk in the first and scored the first run on the McLaughlin RBI. He's been such a productive hitter in the top spot of any lineup this season, Hillsboro or Amarillo. So he takes a strike zone expansion there, 0-1. OPS over 930, and this is 19th game as a leadoff hitter this season. Mostly in Hillsboro, but a sample size growing here at the AA level. And this ball is smoked in the air to center for Tucker. Backing up, the center fielder reaches over his left shoulder and makes a great catch. Youngblood gave it.

0: A great run for extra bases, but it's caught by Tucker, and Valdez is left at second to keep the game tied at two, going to the third on News Channel 10-2 and News Talk 940 AM.
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0: So far, the line score matches. Two runs in the first inning for both sides. Zero in the second for both sides. So we go to the third. Tied at two here on this beautiful Hodgetown Sunday. Billy Corcoran goes back to work facing 2-3-4 for the Missions. First pitch to Tirsor Nalis is a breaking ball in there for strike one. I'm Eric Bach, happy to be joined by Mr. Joe Cook from the State Firefighters and Fire Marshals Association of Texas. Welcome to the booth, sir.
6: Thank you, sir.
0: Glad to have you here on this beautiful day. The 0-1 is hit hard on two hops to shortstop near the bag. Luis scoops it up and throws to first in time. So, Joe, can you tell us what is the State Firefighters and Fire Marshals Association of Texas?
6: Yes, I can. The State Firefighters and Fire Marshals Association of Texas is the oldest and largest fire service association, organized in 1876, serving the fire emergency responders of Texas and beyond. We are a trade organization that exists to improve the Texas fire service. Currently, our membership includes a little more than 1,000 fire departments, almost 17,000 individual members, and about 1,000 industrial facilities, fire marshals' offices, EMS departments, and many other fire service-related organizations committed to the betterment of the Texas emergency services. We represent paid and volunteer firefighters across the state, including those who work or volunteer for ESDs.
0: Jake Cunningham at the plate takes the ball outside. It's 1-1. So what does your association do for firefighters here in the Amarillo area?
6: We are involved in addressing legislative issues that affect fire, EMS, industrial emergency services in Texas, and we have been instrumental in ensuring the interests of our emergency personnel are kept at the forefront of discussions at the state capitol. We also offer numerous other benefits to our members, including purchasing power for all kinds of goods and services and other valuable benefits. Recently, we were awarded a SAFER grant where we have an AD&D policy for every volunteer firefighter in the state of Texas. And this policy also has a mental health benefit included in it.
0: Love it. The 1-2 is called strike three. Corcoran gets Cunningham looking on a fastball. The strikeout brought to you by Optimum, and there's two down. So can a firefighter become a certified firefighter through your organization?
6: Absolutely. A key component of our association is we include a certification program available to our members. Personnel can pursue and obtain SFMA-issued certifications in numerous disciplines, such as firefighter, fire inspector, fire officer, and fire instructor, just to name a few of them. All our certifications are based on the standards established by the NFPA, and a firefighter that obtains their certification through SFMA can apply for reciprocity with Texas Commission on Fire Protection and be eligible to be a career firefighter after that.
0: Love it. Corcoran's 1-0 is a little bit low to Braden Carpathios, who hit the second of the back-to-back home runs in the first for the Missions. 2-2, we're tied. Hanging out with Mr. Joe Cook here in the booth. 2-0. Slow for ball three.

0: So you're based here in Amarillo?
1: Yes, sir. I sit on the executive board. I'm based out of Amarillo. We have executive board members from across the state.
0: So. It is the Association of Texas, after all. This is hit well to right, but right at Youngblood, who comes in, makes the catch. It's a 1-2-3 inning. Mr. Joe Cook, thanks so much for being here.
1: I appreciate it. Thank you for the opportunity.
0: Of course, we're tied at 2, going to the bottom of the third on News Talk 940 AM.
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0: We go bottom three. Billy Corcoran has posted two straight zeros after the back-to-back home runs against him in the first. Soddy scored two in the first, but were held off in the second by the lefty Jamie Hitt. So we're two up going to the bottom of the third. 2-3 and four coming up for Amarillo against Hitt. Luis Ortiz and McLaughlin. Switch hitting Luis from the right side. Shows bunt, pulls it back, and sees ball one down in the dirt. Hansel struck out swinging his first time. The 1-0. It's tapped foul right at home plate on a foul ball brought to you by Country Auto Group. It was two walks in the first that both touched home plate for Hitt, but he hasn't walked a man since then, and the results certainly have improved. His 1-1 is a ground ball near the middle, past the reach of Jackson. It rolls into center field for a leadoff knock for Luis. Eighth hit of the week for Hansel, who got off to such a scorching hot start in July and then towards the end struggled, but so far in August he's got three hits in the first two games. Hopefully returning to his early to mid-July form. Going to be in there basically every single day for the Soddies down the stretch, so super important player. He's at first base for Angel Ortiz. Drew the second of the two walks in the first and scored the second run as he swings and misses the first pitch breaking ball for strike one. Ortiz has eight hits, three walks, five extra base hits, and five RBI this week. He has filled it up on the offensive side for Amarillo. The 0-1. It's a little guided pop-up. This could be in play to third. It does land right next to the tarp on the warning track, but no realistic chance for Verdugo to get there. It's 0-2 as Josh Groves is starting his routine to get ready to come in and pitch between innings, throwing the weighted ball against the padded fence out there. You saw Dawson Brown pick that ball up. We expect to see him at some point today as well. Hits 0-2. Is fouled back by Ortiz. And you heard Colina say it on the pregame show that Ortiz

improved drastically this season offensively. He feels like just such a refined professional hitter at the plate, fouling off tough two-strike pitches. Kalina said that last year he wasn't like that. He managed him in Hillsborough and said his experience at the Dominican Winter League this past offseason really refined his approach and matured his bat, as that's inside. And you heard Kalina talk all about that when Manny Pena was in the midst of his unbelievable power run here in the first half for the Saudis. So two guys in this organization, Pena and Ortiz, both from the DR, played in the Dominican Winter League, and the Diamondbacks are reaping the benefits of that. But here, Ortiz swings and misses at a slider. Strike three, the first out on the board here in the third. Now here's Ben McLaughlin, who has been a menace for Jamie Hitt this week. A homer and a double off of him. RBI double scored the first run for Amarillo in the first inning. First pitch, foul back. He's right on that cutter again. So Groves is now starting to throw from the mound in the bullpen. Former starter has turned into a longer reliever since coming back from Arizona after the elbow scare. The 0-1 to Ben is outside, 1-1. And by the way, the Sockpedals added Logan Mercado back to the roster about 30 minutes before game time today. Came back from Reno. He's been on the yo-yo from AA to AAA the last couple months. The 1-1, too tall. Ben loaded it up, but smartly took it. It's 2-1. With Luis at first in the bottom of the third, we're tied at two. The pitch, swing and a miss. Well, it's not overpowering. That's just in the upper 80s there with the breaking ball. But the Sockpedals, I think, at times today have struggled to see that pitch out of his hand and are surprised at how quickly it gets on him. These two guys faced off in the SEC when Hitt was at Oklahoma. McLaughlin was at Arkansas. 2-2, Luis runs for second, and McLaughlin shoots another base hit right through the middle. Easy turn at second for Luis. He'll stop at third, and McLaughlin's 2-for-2 today. He's got three hits off of Hitt this week. The Saudis are set up to try to take their first lead. Good to see McLaughlin get off to a great start in August. It was a slow June and July for him after a really strong first couple months of the season. If he can get back to his early season form with the bat, you gotta like Amarillo's chances down the stretch here in the second half. As this isn't good. That's the athletic trainer, Juan Pena, going out there for the missions to look at Jamie Hitt's pitching hand, along with the pitching coach, Eric Abreu, and the manager, Chris Tremme. The whole crew headed out to the mound right now. I don't know if Hitt called for them or what, but as soon as they got there, he sends them away. And they're not going to be charged with a mound visit there because it was a potential injury exam. So now, Drew Jones, who drove in his 40th run of the season with a sac fly in the first, has a chance to give the Saudis the lead here in the third. He's already made one run-saving spectacular catch in center, and now trying to drive in another run with the bat. First pitch swing and a foul back to the screen for strike one. Two sac flies in the last couple days for Jones. Got his season OPS all the way up to 721. That's hit in the air again, deep to right field, but in the park for Carpathios on the warning track. He makes the catch. Luis tags from third and will head home. It's a

0: Second sack fly for Jones, and Amarillo leads for the first time on Sunday. 0 for 0, 2 RBI for number 7. And Amarillo leads 3-2. That'll work just fine. Two basically identical balls in play to the edge of the right field warning track for Drew today. Both of them drive in runs. So now two down. McLaughlin's at first for Alberto Barriga. First pitch swing and a flare right center. This is down again. McLaughlin hits second and will turn for third and get there standing. Barriga lined out to left his first time, and now he dunks down a single for the third hit of the inning for Amarillo. Barriga's swinging a hot bat. And our Blueprint to the Bigs report is brought to you by Yellow House Machinery, your local John Deere construction equipment dealer for over 60 years. Nothing runs like a deer. Diamondbacks' number 3 prospect, David Hageman, tossed 6 1/3 one-run innings while striking out 10 last night. Since May 24th, that's a large sample size, he is 5-2 with a 2.08 ERA with 70 strikeouts and 60 2/3. My question is, when are we going to see David Hageman in Amarillo? I've been calling for it for weeks. So if anyone's out there listening, we want Hageman in Amarillo. It's your Blueprint to the Bigs report brought to you by Yellow House Machinery. He's having a Daniel Egan-esque season in Hillsboro. Egan was the D-backs minor league pitcher of the year last year and the Northwest League pitcher of the year last year with the Hops. And the numbers for Hageman are not too far off what Egan did last year. And Egan got an August promotion to Amarillo last year. So hopefully the same pattern holds for Hageman. Junior Franco takes a first pitch fastball for strike one. So the Saudis lead 3-2. On 5 hits to San Antonio's 4. The 0-1 to Franco is outside. It's already 64 pitches now for hit. Franco sends a pop-up to the roof of Hodgetown. It ended up in the suite level. The 1-2 is popped up. This should be in play to third for Verdugo. Fights the sun with his glove, stands on the grass, and makes the catch to retire the side. But Jones's second RBI today makes it 3-2. Saudis going to the fourth on News Channel 10-2 and News Talk 940 AM.
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0: Amarillo creates a run on 0 in the bottom of the third.

0: with three base hits plus a sacrifice fly. It's 3-2 Saudis now as we go to inning number four here. Billy Corcoran back out there for a fourth inning. We'll see how long he's allowed to go. 41 pitches in. Facing 5, 6, and 7 for the Missions here in the fourth. Ryan Jackson sees a first pitch outside for ball one. I'm Eric Bach, happy to be joined by Mr. Michael Garman from Michael's Travel, one of our great Sunday sponsors here at Hodgetown. Welcome to the booth, sir.
1: Great to be here.
0: 1-0 pitch to Jackson. Is in there. Fastball for a strike. So, what does a travel advisor like yourself do?
1: Well, a travel advisor is a professional travel planner who should be able to ask you questions and help you to find the right resources and the right price to make your travel dreams possible.
0: No doubt. 2-1 now is the count on Jackson. So why do you think you should use a travel advisor instead of just booking travel yourself?
1: Well, that's a good question. For years, I travel a lot, and I book my own bookings, and I book for other people using third-party websites and like Expedia and Priceline, and I made a lot of mistakes. And actually, I went on cruises that I wished I hadn't went on because I didn't have anyone to help me know what were the right ones for me. So you can learn from what I did wrong and what I do right, and with the help of four travel company, I can have a wide resource network that I can get you VIPs and perks with. So it's a pretty good deal. Get you the best bang for your buck.
0: 3-2 now on Jackson from Corcoran. And the pitch is swung at and missed. Strike three. Second strikeout for Billy. And the first down on the board here in the fourth. So what types of travel can you book?
1: Oh, we might have to have extra innings for that question.
0: We can't have that again.
1: Right,
0: 2 days
1: right.
0: In a row.
1: Well, I just did my 17th cruise, so cruises is definitely my favorite. And now I'm advertising packages like a weekend beach to Rotan, and I can do family getaways, family reunions, anniversaries, birthdays, weddings.
0: Albert Fabian goes the other way. Did he get Corcoran again at the wall? It's off the wall. Ortiz watches Jones pick it up. Drew rips a throw into second. And it's not in time. Over the head of Valdez, backed up by McLaughlin. Fabian's 2-for-2 today, and now 6-for-9 in his career off Corcoran. Sometimes in baseball, you just have people that get you, and Fabian is one of those guys for Corcoran. And that will end his day as Colina's going out there to make a pitching change on the two-base hit for Fabian. We'll stay right here as we hang out with Mr. Michael Garman from Michael's Travel.
1: Yeah, so basically, if you can dream it, whatever you want to do, we can make it happen travel-wise. So.
0: What's your favorite cruise you've been on?
1: Oh, gosh. Caught me off guard. It actually might have been this last one when I went to Rotan and found the beach there and came back and designed that travel package.
0: Right.
1: Rotan's a beautiful place, great place to hang out. Everything's within walking distance.
0: But certainly helps you to plan travel for others to places that you've been, right?
1: Very much so. That also gives me an excuse to travel more. So, I kind of like that.
0: Yeah. We all could use excuses to travel more. As our call to the bullpen is brought to you by Rosa's Cafe and Tortilla Factory. Josh Groves is going to throw here just as we expected him to, following up Corcoran to start the carousel of bullpen arms today for Amarillo. So what's one travel fact that you have learned in your experience that others might not know?
1: Well, it everyone else but me probably knows about the cruise weddings that you can do, but you can do those and actually get married before the ship leaves and invite your family that's not going on board, or get married on the ship, or get to a destination beach and have a wedding there.
0: The old shipside wedding, huh?
1: Yeah, it's pretty cool. And I'm actually a pastor, too, so if you want to book me a cabin, I'll even do the service for you.
0: As long as you're paying for the cabin, right?
1: Right. That works best.
0: So now it's time for Groves, the 23-year-old, born in California, moved all over the country in a Marine Corps family. 5 appearances out of the bullpen since coming back. Got a 3.52 ERA. It's 3 earned runs in 5 appearances since coming back. Second outing this week. Gave up a solo home run in 2 innings on Thursday. But they're trying to turn him into a reliever that could potentially help the Diamondbacks later this season in the bullpen if needed. They saw his elbow scare in the middle of the summer as an opportunity to give him some experience doing something that he hasn't

0: done a ton of in his baseball life, which is be a reliever. This guy's primarily been a starter. The runner at second and one out. He throws the first pitch too tall to Luis Verdugo. It's 3-2 Amarillo. We're in the top of the fourth inning talking with Mr. Michael Garman from Michael's Travel.
1: Yeah, it's great. Great to talk to y'all. I love coming out to the games. Love the Saudis.
0: How can you not? 1-0 Sorry. Pitch is in there for a strike. How long have you been in Amarillo?
1: Oh, I've been in Amarillo since 1986.
0: Okay.
1: I came from Arkansas originally. That's why Ben McLaughlin's my guy, because he's a Razorback.
0: He sure is. He's had a great start to the game today.
1: Yeah.
0: 2-for-2. Grows is 1-1. He's fouled back by Verdugo, who hit that ball to center field that was caught by Jones to end the first, crashing, slamming into the fence. Drew saved at least one, if not two, runs in that first for Corcoran. And now Groves sets up, and Barriga calls time. It's the one disengagement that you get. So how long have you been doing the Fora stuff? I've seen that advertised online.
1: Fora I've just started with this year. Okay. I actually went professional this year. I've been doing it for many, many years on my own. But their network is amazing. You can book travel all over the world with those guys.
0: It's bounced to the backstop past Barriga. It's a free base for Fabian, who's at third now. With one out in the fourth, he is the tying run. The infield will come in with for Amarillo with one out. So this is not your first Hodgetown rodeo then?
1: Oh, no. I've been here ever since the very beginning. In fact, I threw out a first pitch in the first season with another organization I was with. So I did much better on that pitch, by the way.
0: Did you?
1: Oh, yeah.
0: A little lefty, huh?
1: Yeah, it was pretty much out of control.
0: Our guy Shorty back there kept it in front, though.
1: He did, yeah. I owe him for that.
0: 2-2, infield halfway in for Amarillo with one out. Groves could use a K here. And instead, Verdugo hits a deep fly ball down the left field side. This is trouble, but Ortiz in front of the wall does make the catch. Coming home is Fabian. Throw is late. He's safe. They're going to go back to third to see if he left early. No, we're tied. Sack flying an RBI for Verdugo, and the double and the wild pitch cashes in here, and it's 3-3. Yeah, I mean, the offseason is a time that I really like to travel. Barcelona's my favorite place that I've ever been.
1: Oh, yeah. I've been, I haven't been in Spain since I was 12 years old, but it's a great place. Great place to be. But I have to admit, I am a cruise junkie.
0: I can see that. 17 cruises later, I think, qualifies you to be a cruise junkie.
1: Well, I'm going on another one in June, and then I've got one scheduled for a Christmas cruise next year. So I've got to visit some of the other cruise lines, too, though. So
0: you're loaded up.
1: Yep. Any chance I get.
0: Strike one on Wyatt Hoffman. That's outside. It's 1-1. So what's your cruise line of choice? Not to free advertise for these cruise lines.
1: Well, I'll say at first, I like Carnival best.
0: Okay.
1: But I found out that everybody has their own cruise line. In fact, we have tools that we can help determine what's your best fit for a cruise line based on where you stay in hotels. And if I had known that, I wouldn't have taken the first two cruises I took. So that's another valuable asset that we have to offer.
0: So based on where you stay in hotels, like if you're a Marriott person, that's on the ground to shortstop for Luis, and he'll throw out Hoffman to
1: retire. You're probably
0: going to
1: like Princess if you are a Marriott person.
0: So. Well, sign me up for Princess. Mr. Michael Garman from Michael's Travel, thanks so much for being here.
1: Yeah, thank you so much for having me.
0: Of course, we're tied at 3 going to the bottom of the fourth on News Channel 10-2.
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3: The umbrella is a must today, even on a perfectly sunny and not rainy day at Hodgetown. Stop me if you've heard this one before. The Missions and the Sod Poodles are tied. 3-3 as we go to the bottom of the fourth. Identical line scores once again. Three runs, five hits, no errors for both sides. Starter Jamie Hitt starts the fourth inning, throwing his 67th pitch of the start to Jesus Valdez. A fastball low for ball one. I'm Eric Bach. So glad to have you with us here on a Sunday, finishing up this six-gamer. Sod Poodles will hit the road next week to Little Rock, Arkansas, for six with the Arkansas Travelers. Second series of the second half between those two is Valdez is 2-for-2. A ground ball sneaking past the shortstop Jackson between short and third. Pair of singles for Valdi. He's had two hits in both of the games he's been in the lineup this week. The leadoff man aboard for Amarillo. Here's Walters, a switch hitter, batting right. Showing bunt and tipping the baseball foul off the shin guard of the catcher, Durfee, for strike one. Pitch, he shows bunt and takes it up and away. Well, shout out Michael Garman from Michael's Travel for leaving me a business card here and some brochures. Texas Christmas getaway. This ball is bunted towards third. Verdugo will barehand and throw back to first, and Fabian got back to the bag. That was a little wonky for the Missions there, but they do get the out. Fabian was charging, then he had to stick his foot in the grass and sprint back to first to get back to the bag in time. It is a successful sacrifice for Walters to move Valdez into scoring position. The first out on the board here in the fourth for the top of the Amarillo lineup. Trent Youngblood has walked and hit a hard line drive to the center fielder Tucker that was caught on the warning track last time. His hit will step off and disengage. But not only are these travel brochures nice to look at, they're also great for killing flies in the booth. For some reason, the flies are out on a Sunday, and we are taking care of them over here. As that's to the backstop, and it's a free third base for Valdez. So, same exact scenario that happened in the top of this inning. Guy at second, one out. Wild pitch moves a runner to third. And now Youngblood can try to hit the third sack fly of the day for Amarillo to give the Soddies the lead right back. Lefties have actually been better against hit this season than righties. The infield comes in, and the 1-0 comes home. It's inside. But with San Antonio coming into this start, lefties had an OPS over 1,200 against hit compared to 962 for the righties. Overall, the OPS about 60 points better for lefties versus righties this season against hit, as this is lifted foul. They'll get over the netting.

0: the seats. Fans that are here on a Sunday mostly taking refuge in the shade. Although, yes, it is hot. It's August in Amarillo. It's going to be. It could be so much worse. 90 degrees at first pitch. It's warm, but not too hot, I'll say. Obviously, nice and warm in the sun. 2-1. On the ground to shortstop. Runner holds at third. And Jackson throws out Youngblood for out number two. His hit, no pun intended, hit the deck there. I don't know if he slipped on his landing or just was trying to avoid that baseball. But either way, it's a productive out number two for the pitcher. And now with two down, pitching coach Eric Abreu is going to come out there to try to talk with Hitt about how they want to pitch Hansel Luis. The left-hander Harry Gustin throwing in the Mission's bullpen. We saw him start to get loose last night, but ultimately was not used in the 11-inning victory for San Antonio last night. So two outs, infield backs up now for Luis, who singled and struck out in two trips today against Hitt. He's got two hits off of Jamie this week, and now he bunts foul. Well, we've seen the Sod Poodles this week be much more willing to try that with the Mission's infield playing back. And there's been several occasions this week where it's worked to perfection. Here's the 0-1. Hit hard foul straight back. And it's 0-2 on Luis. He's a .284 hitter with men in scoring position this season. Just like Jones, his OPS identical, .825. Valdez is at third. The go-ahead run with two strikes and two outs. The pitch down to the dirt, blocked by Durfee. One and two. Hitt throws. And Luis pulls that. That's a fair baseball to third. Long throw for Verdugo is in time. Got him by half a step to save a run. Side retired. We stay tied at three going to the fifth. Great play by Verdugo on Newstalk 940 AM.
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1: Josh Groves gets a clean inning to work with here as we head to the fifth on Sunday in Amarillo. Another close game. Can't be any closer than 3-3. Sod Poodles admissions as Amarillo looks for its fifth victory this week in the six games. San Antonio trying to salvage two weekend victories to feel a little bit better about themselves heading home to the Wolf next week. It's Brendan Durfee, the nine-hitter, checks the swing and accidentally tips a first-pitch breaking ball foul for strike one. We'll check in on our Reed Beverage scoreboard update here in the fifth to catch you up on all the action in the Texas League on this Sunday. The 0-1. Call the strike at the top shelf to Durfee. San Antonio next week will return home to play the Springfield Cardinals. Not exactly the best time to catch them. They're in first place in the Texas League North, and they're rolling right now. But they don't play till 6.05 p.m. tonight on Sunday, which is one of the biggest defenders of the 6.05 Sunday games. Rose misses just a little bit outside. Action throughout the league. Holy smokes. Northwest Arkansas Naturals scored 8 runs in back-to-back innings in Tulsa. Is that swung at and miss for strike 3 from Groves? His first K and the third strikeout for Amarillo pitching brought to you by Optimum. Don't worry, fans. 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Groves, strikeout man. It's 59 of them now in just under 39 innings. Picks up his first, and now the top man, Carson Tucker, comes up for a third time here today. Check swing, he did not go. It's 1-0. So 19-7 is the lead for Northwest Arkansas against Tulsa. By the way, Tulsa led that game 6-0. It was 6-0 Drillers after two, and then back-to-back 8 spots for the Naturals in the third and fourth innings. That's a long day at the ballpark. It's 2-0 on Tucker. The next two Sod Poodle opponents are playing each other this week. Arkansas visiting Midland as Groves steps towards first and throws a 2-0. Another check swing and another no-go. They won't even appeal this time. It's 3-0. 5-2 Midland, top of the fifth. We'll head to Little Rock next week for six with the Travs. Two teams split a six-gamer here at Hodgetown less than a month ago. That is a fastball for a strike to Tucker. And elsewhere, oh, that's it. Corpus Christi and Frisco playing at 6.05. Wichita and Springfield also at 6.05. So those are the only three games going on right now. This one, the other two I mentioned, as Tucker tries to bunt on 3-1 and tips a breaking ball foul. And it's 3-2. Tied at 3 here in the fifth. Amarillo will travel to Dickie Stevens Park in North Little Rock. The ballpark's actually on the North Little Rock side of the river. 3-2. It's called strike 3 again. Rose gets back into the count. Fell behind 3-0 and picks up his second straight K. I think this is a situation that he's still more comfortable in, starting an inning clean. But they're trying to get him practice coming into a messy situation, as he did in the fourth. So far, the results there have been mixed. Tirso Ornelas sees a Groves fastball at 95 for strike one. Here's the pitch. Fouled back. On a foul ball brought to you by Country Auto Group, it's 0-2 quickly. Ornelas is 0-2 today, now 2-21 in the series for a guy that was such a pain in the butt for the Sod Poodles in the first 12 games of this season series down in San Antonio. He was all over the series for the missions, but nothing this week. And that's called strike three again. Backdoor breaking ball, and Groves strikes out the side in order in the fifth. That's vintage Groves in a 3-3 game on News Talk 940 AM.
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4: Beautiful Hodgetown Sunday and a close game at the halfway point. Tied at 3, Missions and Sodies as we head to the bottom of the fifth. Our call to the bullpen for San Antonio is brought to you by Rosa's Cafe and Tortilla Factory. 4 innings of 3-run ball for the starter, Jamie Hitt. Now he's replaced by a fellow left-hander, Harry Gustin. 24-year-old southpaw from Aurora, Colorado. Throws for the 32nd time this season and gets a wave and a miss from Angel Ortiz for strike one. See the numbers there on Gustin. He's been with the Missions from opening day. Throws for the second time this week. Went 1-2-3 and 11 pitches on Thursday. And that's upstairs. It's 1-1. Gustin faces the Sodies for the 7th time this season. And he bounces a breaking ball, 2-1. 7 2/3 logged against Amarillo. 6 hits, 2 earned runs. He's walked 3 and struck out 6. His 2-1. It's lifted foul straight back by Ortiz on a foul ball brought to you by Country Auto Group. The final line on the starter hit, 4 innings. He allows 6 hits, 3 earned runs. He walks 2 and strikes out 3. Gave up the 2 spot in the bottom of the first and settled in quite nicely after that to leave men on base in every inning. 2-2 curveball bounces, and it's 3-2 on Ortiz. Ortiz has walked and struck out in 2 trips. And now, on a 3-2... he fouls back another fastball. It's exactly what Colina was talking about on today's A&B pregame show interview about Ortiz's ability to fight off 2-strike pitches that he doesn't like and finally get one that he does. It's a lot of long ABs this week against San Antonio pitching. Another 3-2. He is fouled back again. Case in point. Payoff pitch, fastball, called strike 3. Ortiz frozen that time on the 7th pitch from Gustin. And he's down for a second time, the 4th K today for Missions Arms. So now here's Ben McLaughlin. Off to a 2-for-2 start in this game. Picked up his 50th RBI of the season with a first inning double. Left on left. First pitch spins in there for strike 1 at 82 from Gustin. 18th round pick in 2023 out of the University of Hawaii. Man from Colorado ended up in Hawaii. Sees McLaughlin sends a pop-up foul. Actually, 2 Colorado guys facing off here. Gustin from Aurora. Ben McLaughlin, born in Golden, Colorado. Headquarters of Coors, right, Ed Montana? That's right. I see you over there, Ed.

0-2. Curveball a little bit outside. One of the great PA voices of Hodgetown knows a thing or two about Coors. Oh, he's got the shirt on. He's got the Coors shirt on. Oh, somebody get a camera over to Ed. Get him some FaceTime. The 1-2 flies high, and it's 2-2. On a 2-2, Ben takes a curveball down the dirt, 3-2. A couple of long ABs for the Saudis to open the fifth in a 3-3 game. Payoff pitch is slapped to third, caught on a line by Verdugo. Just kind of poked a fastball the other way, but unfortunately for McLaughlin, it was right at the third baseman. And there's two outs here in the fifth for Drew Jones. 0-for-0, two sack flies, two RBI. Give him 41 for the season. First pitch is called a strike, shaving off that outside edge. Two basically identical fly balls to the right field warning track, both caught by Carpathios, but both scored runs. The 0-1. That's a lot harder hit up the gap to left center field. This should be extra bases for Drew. He wants second. Cunningham's throw is late. Jones head first to second with a two-out double. And he's starting a new hitting streak today on this beautiful Sunday. It's a double brought to you by Bank of America for Jones, and a ball hit 104 off the barrel. 11th two-base hit of the year for Jones. He squared up a heater. Now, he is the go-ahead run at second with two down for Alberto Barriga. First pitch to the righty. It's upstairs with a curve for ball one from Gustin. The 1-0. Oh, Barriga. You could see he was a little annoyed with himself for letting that breaking ball pass right past him. It's a strike, and it's 1-1 from Gustin. And the pitch. Third straight curve bounces. 2-1. Barriga's 1-for-2, and he's hit two baseballs hard today. A 102-mile-per-hour line out to left, and then a line drive single to right in the fourth. Got the big game-tying double last night with two outs in the ninth. Super dramatic moment. Now he can give the Saudis the lead the very next day. The 2-1. It's a fastball inside. It's 3-1. Three and one. Hitter-friendly count for Barriga. The pitch is ball four. Another breaking ball that bounces. And Barriga will walk to first. Little two-out rally started by the Jones double. And the baton is passed to Junior Franco here. Third walk today for Amarillo. Each of the first two has touched home plate. Two outs now for Franco, 0-for-2, and a first pitch swing and a towering pop-up. If there were clouds, that baseball would have scraped him. Lands way foul down the right field side. 107 off the bat for Franco, but straight up.

0: up. Stawson Brown throws in the bullpen. He will presumably have the sixth inning. Crow's got five outs. Struck out the side of the fifth. Looks like Dawson is ready. He's throwing a warm-up pitch with Gustin throwing pitches in the game. With two on and two out, the 0-1 is pulled down the right field side. This is trouble and fair. Rolling all the way to the wall for Franco in the Sod Poodle lead. Stop sign on for Barriga. Now they'll throw back to third, and he's there in time. The throw gets away down the steps of the dugout. And Franco will circle the bases. A little league home run. And Amarillo has broken the tie in a big way in the fifth. Oh, you just can't make that throw back to third if you're San Antonio, and they pay dearly for it. It all started with a double for Jones. They go double, walk, double, and then an error. Turns a 3-3 game into 6-3 just like that. On another double brought to you by Bank of America. Turns into a little league home run. Jesus Valdez takes a first pitch strike. Wyatt Hoffman at second. I mean, Barriga was being held up, and he was going back to third, and there's just no reason to throw that ball because Barriga was going back to third. All you got to do is bring the ball into the infield, and Barriga's at third and Franco's at second, and there's one run home. Instead, the ball gets away and goes right down the steps of the dugout for two free runs for Amarillo. Now it's 0-2 on Valdez, who's 2-for-2 in the game, and he takes a bouncing breaking ball. 1-2. Wasn't sure if they were going to give Franco home plate or not. And then Dominic Romero pointed towards the plate, and Franco said, I'll take it. That's up and in. 2-2. So Franco gets only one RBI on the play, but he doesn't much care. As Valdez swings at a curve for strike three, side retired. But a two-out rally yields three runs for Amarillo. And it's the Soddy's 6 and the Mission's 3 going to inning number 6 on News Talk 940 AM.
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0: We go to inning number 6 here. And there's some type of conversation happening with manager Chris Tremme of the Missions and the umpiring crew between innings here. I'm not exactly sure what. Is Tremme maybe questioning the fact that they brought Franco home on that throwing error? Seems like a little bit late for that. Here's the play.

double pull down the right field side, and the error was made by the relay man, Hoffman, here, throwing back to third, try to get Barriga off. And then Franco saw the ball thrown away. He's like, yeah, I'll go. Instant Replay is brought to you by Golden Mesa Casino, as our call to the bullpen is brought to you by Rosa's Cafe and Tortilla Factory. Dawson Brown throws his first pitch of this outing outside to Jake Cunningham for ball one. 6-3 Amarillo, it's the sixth inning. It's 3-4-5 coming up for the Missions as Brown fires a fastball in there for a strike. So Josh Groves goes an inning and two-thirds. No hits, no runs. He doesn't walk a man and strikes out three. Great relief outing for Groves. As Brown throws a fastball a little bit low. And it's 2-1. I can't imagine what that conversation was about other than the Missions questioning the umpire's sending Franco home. Obviously, Barriga gets home plate when he's at third base and the ball goes into the dugout. I'm not exactly sure how that works with Franco. As you see the numbers there for Brown in his 14th appearance, ERA south of 3.5. That's outside, and it's 3-2. Payoff pitch, swing and a miss. He struck him out. And for the Sod Poodles, it is a 6-strikeout game now, brought to you by the Amarillo Area Foundation, and a 6-run game brought to you by United Supermarkets. 4 straight strikeouts for Sod Poodle pitching, as that's just a heater right past Cunningham there. By the way, the Soddies have gotten to the all-important 4-run threshold for the offense. Last night, a rare loss when Amarillo does score 4 or more, as Brown throws strike 1 to Braden Carpathios. Amarillo now 45-23 when they score more than 4. As this ball's lifted into right center, and it will get down for Carpathios in the gap. Jones gets to it quickly and holds him to a single. So Carpathios hit the homer earlier. Now he's 2-for-3 today. Brown had a little bit of a bump in the road in his first outing this week back on Wednesday as he throws a fastball low for ball one. Two-thirds of an inning, two hits and a run. He walked one and struck out one in 31 pitches. But before that, he had not allowed a run in his previous 4 outings, covering nearly 9 innings. The 1-0. Perfect spot with a fastball right there at the knees. And it's 1-1 on Ryan Jackson, who's walked and struck out in his 2 trips. Brown, 25-year-old, born in Los Angeles, but grew up in Georgia. Pitched collegiately at Georgia Tech. And this is a pop-up on the infield near first. McLaughlin called off by Valdez, and the second baseman comes in to the rescue to make the catch. So 2 down now. Amarillo doubling up San Antonio 6-3. Here's Albert Fabian. 2-for-2 in this game. The single and a double, and he pulls a hard grounder foul off the sidewall near the Missions bullpen where the right-hander Clay Edmondson is throwing. Fabian now 7-for-19 this week with 3 extra base hits. He had done well against Amarillo pitching before, and he certainly has this week. As that's a cutter in there for a strike. It's a lot of sinkers and cutters for Dawson Brown. You're not going to see just a straight dead red fastball from him. It's a lot of pitch shapes and a lot of different movements that you'll see on all of his pitches. He's been a really tough guy to square up. Once he's honed in his early command issues, he's been a dominant reliever. And now on an 0-2, Fabian sends one Buchanan Street's way. It's a foul ball brought to you by Country Auto Group, and it's still 0-2. Of course, Dawson, the son of 19-year MLB veteran.

0: At Kevin Brown, multi-time All-Star, multi-time ERA champion. So, got some good genes working for him. The 0-2 is called strike three, and Fabian knew it. There's that cutter that freezes him. Couple of Ks and a zero for Dawson in the sixth. Right back on track as the Saudis lead by three on News Talk 940 AM.
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0: Amarillo rallied for three runs with two outs in the bottom of the fifth inning. Turned a 3-3 game into a 6-3 Sod Poodle lead. As we go bottom six, called to the bullpen for the Missions. 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For the first time this week, we see the right-hander Clay Edmondson, 23-year-old from Greensboro, North Carolina. 14th round pick last year out of UNC Asheville. He'll throw from that low arm slot and throw ball one low to Gene Walters. 9-1-2 coming up for Amarillo here in the home sixth. So Saudis look for their fifth victory out of six this week against the Missions. There's a strike from Edmondson, whose ERA in relatively limited action, just 10 appearances, is north of 14. He's allowed seven earned runs in his last three outings, covering just one total inning. That's inside to Walters. The walks have been a problem. Seven of them in his last three outings, compared to only one strikeout. He had one outing in which he did not record an out and walked the bases loaded. That's outside to Gene, and it's 3-1 rolling to the backstop. Walters hits lefty for the first time today, as this is the first right-handed pitcher that San Antonio has thrown. Here's the 3-1, and that is ball four. So the walk problems continue for Edmondson, who allowed five earned in two-thirds of an inning last week against Frisco over two appearances. So now, that completes the third trip through the Sod Poodle lineup. The fourth trip starts with the top man, Trent Youngblood. 0-for-2 with a walk and a run scored today. Time is called, and that is a pitch clock violation. The last thing a guy with recent command problems like Edmondson needs, but maybe not. The umpires are going to huddle near the mound and discuss the deal here. There they are. Crew Chief Jack Wason's on the right there. Dominic Romero calls balls and strikes today, and Jamal Allen's at third. This is quite the discussion for a pitch clock violation. So they're going to take off.

0: the pitch clock violation, it looks like. They're going to go explain it to Colina. So, no pitch to Youngblood. After all that, it's 0-0. And now it's 1-0. Breaking ball low. Here's the pitch. Flutters away again. Edmondson has thrown two previous times against Amarillo and has pitched well. Hasn't allowed a hit or a run. Does have a couple of walks, but no damage done so far for the Soddies against him. And he does land a strike. It's 1-2. So despite the recent struggle, he's done well against the Sod Poodles this season. The count is 2-1. And the runner goes, and the pitch is popped up. Walters watches Verdugo drift back near foul territory. The third baseman in fair territory does make the catch. It's a tough job there for Verdugo, but he makes it look relatively easy. And the first out is on the board in the bottom of the sixth. Here's Hansel Luis. 1-for-3 with a single and a run scored today. First pitch swing at a slow 78-mile-per-hour off-speed pitch. Strike one. The 0-1. Same pitch. He lays off of it this time. That has 13 inches of horizontal break, meaning that that's moving over a foot to the left when it leaves Edmondson's hand. His 1-1 is upstairs. Now that's the fastball that moves over a foot the other direction. So when you throw from that low arm slot, you create a lot of these horizontal pitch shapes. Fastballs generally move to the arm side, to the right, away from a lefty. The breaking balls go the other way. It's a tapper foul, and it's 2-2. Is hit hard to second. Hoffman fields it, spins around, throws a second for one, back to first. That's a well-executed double play for the Missions. 4-6-3 retires the side, erases a leadoff walk, and sends us to the seventh with the Sod Poodles leading 6-3 on News Channel 10-2 and News Talk 940 AM.
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1: Couple of K's and a zero in his first relief inning today for Dawson Brown, protecting a 6-3 Sod Poodle lead as we go to the top of the seventh on Sunday. Luis Verdugo swings and tips the first pitch right off the catcher Barriga. That had a loud thud to it off, I think, his shin guard. It's foul ball brought to you by Country Auto Group, and it's strike one on Verdugo. The bottom third of the Missions lineup coming up. Amarillo rallied with two outs in the fifth to get three total runs, two of which were unearned for Harry Gustin because of the throwing error made on a ball that ended up rolling into the Sod Poodle dugout. The 0-1 is cracked through the right side and up the gap potentially for Verdugo as Youngblood cuts it off and holds him to a single. That ball was smashed at 105 off the bat for Verdugo, who continues to turn in really impressive exit velos this week. His numbers, you wouldn't think he's had as good a week as he has, but he has had horrendous batted ball luck this week. He hit that ball to center earlier that Jones made the crashing catch against the wall. Had a sac fly his last time and now finally does get on the board with a leadoff single here in the seventh. So here's Wyatt Hoffman with a first pitch swing and a fly ball down the left field side. This is trouble two, and that's fair. Ortiz picks it up, spins around, throws in, and everybody's safe. Verdugo's up to third. Hoffman's got a double. And the first two are in scoring position here quickly in the seventh for San Antonio. Well, Hoffman was the one that made that throwing error, which was just painful to watch if you're a Missions fan. But he has a double here, his second hit of the week. The infield will stay back for Amarillo with a three-run lead and nobody out here in the seventh. The nine-hitter Brendan Durfee's at the dish. Lefty takes a first pitch that looked pretty good. Called ball one a little bit low and inside. The pitch up and away, 2-0. Durfee's 0 for 2. Pop out to second and a strikeout swinging. The pitch is hit foul straight back to the netting. Well, Brown is one of a few different Amarillo relievers that can play any type of role. It's longer middle relief today. We've seen him late in games as well. As this ball's hammered to center, Jones angles and jumps and makes kind of an awkward catch. Tagging from third and scoring is Verdugo. It's a sac fly and an RBI for Durfee on a ball hit 107 off the bat. Almost twisted Jones around out there. But he does make the catch. Verdugo makes it a 6-4 game, touching home. Now there's one out. Runner Hoffman holds it second. The leadoff man Carson Tucker coming up for a fourth time today. 1-for-3 with a single, but he was caught stealing when he did reach base. The first pitch slider is inside for ball one. The 1-0. Another line shot that's picked at third or shortstop by Luis, sliding and popping up and throwing out Tucker. I mean, it's been all phases for Amarillo. Pitching, hitting, and defense. Great play for Louis. Runner goes to third and there's two down as Tucker just can't believe it. Baseball's a cruel game sometimes. And Brown tries to limit the damage to just one run here. Tirso Ornelas hitting with a man at third. First pitch. A little bit inside for ball one.

The 1-0. Is a little spray shot down the line. It's a fair baseball, and it's a crooked number here in the seventh for the Missions. Arnalis drives in his 40th run of the season with a little opposite field single. And it's 6-5 now. Arnalis inside out's a fastball. That's almost off the plate in towards him. He does a good job with it. And now Jake Cunningham is the go-ahead run. Takes the first pitch outside for ball one. He homered to open the scoring on the third hitter of the game in the top of the first. He and Carpathios went back-to-back. The Missions are back within a run now. The 1-0. It's a bouncer foul. Kicks off the Sod Poodle third base dugout and rolls into foul territory. Browns 1-1, swing and a miss. There's that sweeper. Right through the front door, and it's 1-2. Cunningham has struck out both times since his home run. Browns 1-2, just misses. Sweeper again, it's outside, 2-2. 30 pitches into this outing for Dawson. Nobody throwing in the pen, so maybe they're going to ask him to throw the eighth as well. 2-2. It's popped up, first base side, and this will land into the seats. Kind of near us in the booth, behind first here at Hodgetown. A little guy ended up with it. 2-2 still, the pitch tipped back to the screen.

0: Big breath for Brown. His 2-2 again. Is hit foul again. Right past Brian Burris, the first base coach. That was the seventh pitch. Cunningham will see at least eight from Brown here. With two down, the Sadis leading by a single run. 6-5 Amarillo. Two runs home for the Missions here against Brown in the seventh. Another 2-2. Is hit hard to shortstop again for Luis. One step to his right. He'll flip to second to retire the side. But three hits and two runs for the Missions in the seventh. Takes us to the seventh inning stretch. Brought to you by Northwest Texas Healthcare System. 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
1: Middle part of the Amarillo Sod Poodle lineup coming up here in the bottom of the seventh. Amarillo has seen its lead shrink back down to one run. 6-5 Soddies over San Antonio. Right-hander Clay Edmondson out there for a second inning. The low arm slot righty throws strike one to Angel Ortiz. It's Ortiz, McLaughlin, and Jones. 3, 4, and 5 coming up for Amarillo. A trio that has produced a ton of offense today. That's a broken bat bouncer to first for Fabian. He'll flip to Edmondson covering, and the pitcher steps on the base. Ortiz is out to open the bottom of the seventh. I'm Eric Bach. This is News Channel 10-2. If you're joining us on the local TV side, obviously every game on News Talk 940 AM. MLB platforms as well. Almost too easy to get your fix of the Soddies here on these home Sundays. So here's Ben McLaughlin, 2-for-3 with a lineout today. He takes the first pitch strike from Edmondson. It's the left-hander Igor Heel throws in the bullpen. We've already seen him twice this week, so if he comes in next, it'll be the third time in this six-game series. As McLaughlin swings and misses, and it's 0-2. And the pitch flies high. 1-2 on Ben, who's now 7-for-22 this week. Couple of extra base hits, 5 RBI. And a very productive player this week. Check swing, yes he did. Home plate man Romero makes the call. It's strike three from Edmondson and 2 quick outs on the board in the seventh. Well, Drew Jones has been all over this game. 2 sac flies in his first 2 ABs and then a 2-out double in the fifth that led to the 3 runs that Amarillo got, all with 2 out in that inning. 2 doubles and a throwing error. The first pitch is low for ball one. On a 1-0, Jones takes a strike. Given there, maybe a little bit off the plate. The pitch, way outside that time. Sweeper makes it 2-1 from Edmondson. Had a 1.67 ERA in 23 games with High A Fort Wayne before getting promoted to the Missions. That's outside, and it's 3-1 on Drew. 38 strikeouts in 27 innings and only 13 walks. The walks have ticked up since he's been in Double A. 3-1. Like that. Ball 4 upstairs. Jones continues his basically perfect day at the plate. 2 sac flies, a double, and now a walk starts another potential 2-out rally for Amarillo. With Alberto Barriga coming up next. Colina, third base coach, signaling that he wants a big lead for Jones. And he runs on the first pitch. Barriga takes it. It's outside. Throw to second, not in time. Jones is safe with another stolen base, his 25th this season. It's brought to you by McDonald's, and an important add-on run is at second now as Jones is given the license to go, and he takes bag number 25. Now Barriga in an RBI spot. He's got a single and a walk today. Swing and a miss. Chased one away there, and it's 1-1. Here's Edmondson. Double check to second. And his 1-1 is waved at and missed. That sweeper has been a good swing and miss pitch at times today for Edmondson, and it's 1-2 as he tries to close the book here on the seventh and leave Jones at second base. Barriga pulls it to third, caught by Verdugo.

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3: We go to inning number 8 here at Hodgetown on a beautiful Sunday. We got another good ball game. You can count on the game being within 1-2 runs when it's Amarillo and San Antonio. 6-5 Soddies. Dawson Brown out there for the 8th. Throwing ball one outside to Braden Carpathios. Brown allowed 3 hits and 2 runs in the 7th. Back out there for the 8th, trying to protect a 1-run lead as Carpathios swings and pulls a line drive down into right. It's a base hit for his 3rd knock today. He had 4 hits in the first 5 games of the series and 3 today, including a homer. The tying run is aboard here in the 8th. For the Missions, and that'll bring pitching coach Gabby Hernandez out as Logan Mercado, who was re-added to the Amarillo roster from Reno about, 30 minutes before the game today, is throwing in the Sod Poodle bullpen. Brown's thrown 36 pitches, and it's right around his usual average for an outing. He did throw 50 pitches in 3 1/3 innings 3 outings ago at the start of that Corpus Christi series on the last road trip. That was in a bullpen game for Amarillo, though, that saw the starter not get out of the first. So desperate times call for desperate measures, and Brown and Nate Savino that day delivered big time. Now he's going to have to dig his heels in here with the tying run at first. Here's the righty Ryan Jackson. First pitch, that clipped the bottom of the TrackMan zone and is called a ball. For Jackson, who finished a triple short of the cycle last night, 0-2 today, does have a walk. And that stays down, 2-0. Brown's 2-0. It's popped foul. Well, Amarillo has not turned a double play yet today. Now would be a great time for one of those. Brown is in the top 4% in minor league baseball in ground ball rate. I mentioned all those funky pitch shapes earlier. That leads to a lot of baseballs on the ground against him. 2-1 is low. Fastball away, 3-1. ...61% is the ground ball rate for Brown as he throws a fastball to the outside edge for a strike, and it's 3-2. Carpathios at first, he's the tying run. The 3-2 is on the ground, foul. Three and two. Big one coming here. Runner goes. Pitch is swung at and missed. Strike him out and throw him out at second. Not exactly the double play we envisioned, but a double play nonetheless. It's brought to you by Cavanaugh's Beef Packers. And Carpathios got hosed, brought to you by Austin Hose. Barriga gets

0: The second man today, Valdez with the tag, and that is exactly how you draw it up. So the leadoff single, a race, and there's two down now as Albert Fabian fouls the first pitch off of his leg for strike one. Fabian still hobbled there. I think that baseball went straight down into his leg. That's what Dawson Brown can do to you. The late bite on those cutters. That one had 10 inches of horizontal break. Can just saw you off if you're not careful. As Heels still continues to throw in the Missions pen, he will likely have the bottom of the eighth as Missions try to keep this a one-run game. Fabian's okay after a brief visit from the trainer Juan Pena. Oh, and one. Brown throws low. Ball and a strike. And the next one is right there. It's that cutter, and it's one and two as Brown tries to complete this outing. 46 pitches in. His 1-2 is upstairs. So Fabian wanted to chase after it, but ultimately held back. Would be three complete innings for Brown if he can get Fabian here. No walks, three Ks. He's allowed five hits and two runs so far. Trying to preserve this one-run lead from the windup. His 2-2 is called strike three. Beauty of a fastball right there. Back-to-back K's finish off the eighth for Dawson. It's Amarillo 6 and San Antonio 5. Going to the bottom of the eighth on News Talk 940 AM.
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0: We're back for the bottom of inning number eight here at Hodgetown. Amarillo looking for some insurance, brought to you by Texas Farm Bureau Insurance, as our call to the bullpen is brought to you by Rosa's Cafe and Tortilla Factory. Left-hander Igor Heel is on to throw for the Missions for the third time this week. Heel, 25-year-old lefty from Venezuela, makes his fourth appearance at the AA level with the Missions and gets a wild swing and a miss from Junior Franco as the bottom third of the lineup comes.

0: opens up for Amarillo. Heel has not allowed a run in 3 2/3 with the Missions. Also hasn't allowed a hit. 7 Ks and 4 walks. He's thrown an inning and 2/3 scoreless across 2 appearances this week. Franco hits a little tapper foul up the first baseline. JDV. Well, Ronald isn't across the way from him, so he doesn't need to throw him the ball. Franco swings and misses. Blown away by a heel fastball for strike three. And the first out quickly on the board here in the bottom of the eighth, with Amarillo leading 6-5. San Antonio out hitting the Saudis today 10-8. The Missions continue to struggle with men in scoring position. They've left 4 men on base to Amarillo's 6. And now here's Jesus Valdez. Struck out his last time, but started the day 2-for-2. Takes a 97-mile-per-hour fastball upstairs from Heel. Had over a 5 ERA in high A. Hard to believe that, watching him pitch this week. He's got some Sandro Santana tendency to him. Younger, smaller in stature lefty that throws in the upper 90s. It's 2-0, though, on Valdez. And the pitch, it's outside again. Valdez takes ball 3 on a fastball. Heel does have 4 walks, but he hasn't allowed a hit. He's got 8 Ks now. 3-0 pitch. Valdez sees a strike. Mercado is the one throwing in the Amarillo bullpen, so fresh off the plane from Reno, he might be asked to save this game. As that's outside for ball 4 to Valdez. So a 3-reach game for Valdez. He's been on base now 5 times in the 2 games he's played this week. Of course, it's against San Antonio, a team he has a 370 career batting average against and over 70 plate appearances against the Missions over his few years with the Saudis. There's Mercado. Gene Walters at the plate, switching back over to the right side against the lefty. Swings and breaks his bat on a roller to third. The bat hits the netting. The throw goes to second and back to first for 2. Chaos in Amarillo. It ends with an inning-ending 5-4-3 double play for Heel and the Missions as the bat almost took out the net. The baseball ended up fair, and the side is retired. Mercado trying to save it next in a 6-5 game on News Talk 940 AM.
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We go to the ninth and the last day of this six-game series with the San Antonio Missions. As our Called the Bullpen is brought to you by Rosa's Cafe and Tortilla Factory. Logan Mercado, activated on the Sod Poodle roster like 30 minutes before the game today, is now on to try to save a one-run game. Did you see the Lions score there? Amarillo being out hit, but that one San Antonio error allowed runs 2 and 3 to score in that fifth inning for the Soddies. As Mercado from Pasco, Washington, throws for the 21st time overall this season for the Sod Poodles, facing 7-8-9. Luis Verdugo sees a first pitch strike from Mercado. Homer Oregon Duck. I didn't even see him in the clubhouse this morning. Now he's on the mound trying to save a one-run game. His 0-1 is hit a ton, foul, towards the Ford Plaza down the main entrance, and it's 0-2 on Verdugo, who singled the lead off the seventh and scored the fourth run for the Missions. See the numbers in total there for Mercado. And now Logan takes a big breath and throws an 0-2 up and away. Mercado has also made 5 appearances at the AAA level with Reno this season. And he didn't have too far to go. He was with the Aces in Round Rock in the state of Texas. Not that that is super close to Amarillo. And he strikes out Verdugo. Foul tip on a breaking ball. Strike 3. But Mercado is coming off his best outing of the season at the AAA level. 3 one-run innings against the Express back on Wednesday. And he finds his way back up here to the panhandle to rejoin Amarillo. 2 outs away from his second save of the season with the Soddies. It's Wyatt Hoffman who made that costly throwing error, taking a slider outside for ball 1. Well, Mercado last threw for the Sod Poodles in Springfield right out of the break. As Hoffman hits a soft ground ball to shortstop on the backhand, Luis fields and throws on the run to first in time. That is an impressive play for Luis. High degree of difficulty made to look easy there, and there's 2 down. Amarillo already this season, 8-1 in one-run games against the Missions. This would be the 12th victory for the Soddies if they can secure it against San Antonio this season. And if this score holds 6-5, it would be the 9th one-run win out of the 12. Got to get through one more hitter. Brendan Durfee swings, and it's a little cue shot towards third. Walters will charge and bare hand and throw not in time. No chance to get him on a ball hit super soft by Durfee for a 2-out infield single. And the game continues to the leadoff man, Carson Tucker. And Durfee will be run for by the stolen base specialist himself, Kai Roberts, who saved the game last night in the 11th for the Missions with a diving catch to potentially prevent the tying runs from scoring. Kai's 32 for 34 stealing bases this season. Of course, he set the Texas League record in consecutive stolen bases without being caught with 28 in a row to start the year. He's the tying run at first with 2 down for Tucker. First pitch is low for Mercado for ball 1. Though Mercado made 6 total appearances in the month of July, 3 with Amarillo and 3 with Reno. He's been back and forth about 4 different times now this season. The 1-0 is a strike. Slider lands right on the very outside edge of the zone, and it's 1-1. Can the Soddies squeak out another one-run victory against the Missions? The 1-1 pitch is popped up. This will land right on the roof of the press box, and they're 1 strike away from doing so. One and two. Mercado takes a big deep breath.

breath, spreads out and throws. A fastball too tall. 2-2. Two and two. With two outs, Roberts runs. The pitch is grounded through the middle. It's a base hit. And Roberts will go to third as the tying run. Tucker gets his second hit today and gets the tying run 90 feet away for the Missions. They're not done just yet. Now Tirso Ornelas will hit. He drove in the fifth run for San Antonio with an opposite field single in the seventh. And now with the tying run at third and the go-ahead run at first, Colina is going to go out there himself. He's not going to make a change. He's just going to go out there and have a conversation with Mercado and the rest of the infield to try to make sure everybody's on the same page to get this 27th out in the books for the Saudis. I've seen Colina do that more recently, is make mound visits himself as the manager without making a pitching change. And now here's Ornelas, 1-for-4 today, just 3-for-23 in the series. Chance to tie or give the Missions the lead. First pitch is in there. Change up for strike one. 6-5 Amarillo. Every single game, this is the 18th meeting this season. Feels like every single one of them has come down to a situation like this. The 0-1. Ornelas grounds it foul, and there's two strikes for Mercado. What a chop this would be off the tarmac from Reno today, trying to close out a fifth Sod Poodle win this week. The 0-2 is upstairs. Ornelas leaves it 1-2. Can Mercado finish it off? His 1-2 pitch is a bouncer foul again. Towards the first base dugout near the camera well down there. Ornelas is not going to go away quietly here in this spot. Tying run at third. Mercado from the stretch sets. Takes his big deep breath and throws a foul ball again. Gas it up. How about 97 from Mercado? Little adrenaline pumping. I think that's the biggest number I've seen from him this season. Now gotta hone it back in here. Another 1-2 is hit through the middle. It's a base knock, and Ornelas has tied the game. Three straight hits with two outs. 6-6. And this series just refuses to end. Got the first two outs nice and clean. Three straight singles for Durfee, Tucker, and Ornelas. And now the go-ahead runs at second for Jake Cunningham. Swings and hits a pop-up. Could be in play towards first. McLaughlin is out of room. So we will see the bottom of the ninth again. Cunningham homered in the first inning, 0-for-3 since then. The 0-1, swing and a miss.

0: The 0-2. Outside. 1-2. I mean, that's just unbelievable. Thirteen hits for the Missions. Three of them in a row to tie the game. The 1-2. On the ground, left side, third baseman Walters scoops it up, tosses to second the short way. One hitter too late. Side retired. 6-6. We go to the bottom of the ninth. This marathon series continues on News Talk 940 AM.
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0: Bottom of the ninth is brought to you by Papalock. Tied at 6. The Missions down to their last out multiple times. Got three straight hits with two outs in the top of the ninth to level the game at 6. Heel is back out there for the eighth after getting Gene Walters to bounce into an inning-ending double play. In the eighth, the bottom of the ninth will be led off by the top of the Amarillo lineup. Trent Youngblood, Hansel Luis, and Angel Ortiz coming up here for Heel. As Amarillo looks for its eighth walk-off victory this season and second this week. First pitch is inside for ball one. Heel struck out a man, walked a man, and then got the double play in the eighth to face the minimum. So that's down in the dirt. It's 2-0 on Youngblood. 0-3 with a walk and a run scored today in the top spot. Had a couple of hard hit outs today. Heel's 2-0. It's a fastball on the outer edge at 95 for a strike. 2-1. The Sod Poodles on Sunday. Impossible to play a short game. That's inside and it's 3-1. Doesn't matter. Home, road, day, night. You can count on a 3-hour Sunday game for Amarillo every single time. Every single time. 3-1. Popped up. Shallow left. Shortstop Jackson twisting around. He's got a beat on it and he makes the catch. It's actually become a bit of a joke in the Sod Poodle clubhouse about how the Sunday games seemingly are marathons week after week. Sunday soddies. They're in it for the long haul. Here's Luis batting right against Heel, taking a fastball down and out for a ball.

0: One for four game for Luis. And he swings and foul tips a fastball into the glove. It's 1-1. Bounced into a double play to end the sixth. One of two today turned by the Missions. As Tucker Musgrove is throwing, and it's not good news for the Saudis. He's one of their best prospects, and he's a reliever. So he will presumably throw the 10th if we get there. As Luis bounces the ball left side, backhanded by Jackson deep in the hole. The shortstop on a bounce to first gets it there in time. Luis out by half a step for the second time tonight, and there's two down. Can Angel Ortiz be the one to save us? 6-6, two down in the ninth. Left on left, he's 0-3 with a couple of Ks today and swings through a first pitch fastball, strike one. The pitch, broken bat, caught at third. Verdugo snares it, side retired, and for the second straight day, we are going to extras. 6-6, to the 10th we go next on News Talk 940 AM.
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0: It's the second day of August, and we're 2-for-2 playing extra inning games this month. 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Jake Cunningham placed at second as the ghost runner. Logan Mercado back out there after allowing three straight hits in the tying run in the ninth. He faces 4, 5, and 6. Braden Carpathios takes the first pitch upstairs for ball one. San Antonio won last night in extras. This is the 15th extra inning game of the season for Amarillo. They're 9-5 in the first 14. The 1-0. Swing and a miss. It's the change up, and it's 1-1. And Carpathios is 3-for-4 with a homer. And the one out that he did make in this game was a hard line drive caught in right by Youngblood. The 1-1 fouled back, rattles around the Yellow House machinery suite up there and bounces in. 1-2. San Antonio won last night's game at 11. They got the game tied here. I don't know what the delay down there is.

0: couldn't have been for something to do with the buffet. Couldn't have been, right? What are they doing down there? The 1-2 fouled back. Well, this first hitter is so crucially important for the pitcher to get the guy out while keeping the ghost runner at second. That is the key to success in this extra inning format, with the runner placed at second to start each extra half inning. Mercado throws the 1-2. Carpathios rolls it to second, did his job. Runner moves up to third. Valdez throws him out. And the runner is at third base with one out now for the Missions. That's what you got to do. It's the minimum requirement of the first hitter of an extra inning, is to get the guy over to third, and Carpathios did just that. So now the infield will come in with the go-ahead run at third. Ryan Jackson digging in. First pitch, strike. Cutter to the outside edge for Mercado. The 0-1. It's a bouncing ball foul. Right past manager Chris Tremme coaching third. The 0-2, swing and a miss. Big out number two. Needed a strikeout there and got one. Two down for Mercado. It's a huge strikeout brought to you by Optimum. Eleventh K today for Amarillo pitching. Saudis only have one walk. Here comes pitching coach Gabby Hernandez to talk about how they want to pitch Albert Fabian. Seems like every time the Missions have a chance to do something late in the game, they've got their best hitters up. Ornelas drove in the tying run in the ninth. Now Fabian, he's got two hits today and two homers in the series, comes up with the tying run, or excuse me, the go-ahead run at third in a 6-6 game. But if you're the home team and you prevent the ghost runner from getting home, then the winning run will be at second base for the Saudis in the bottom of the 10th. Here's Fabian now. Two down, runner at third. And Barriga called time there, so that counts as a disengagement. This is the situation Mercado was in the ninth, and he couldn't quite seal the deal, trying to do so here in the 10th. First pitch, breaking ball right at the top shelf for a called strike to Fabian. The 0-1, swing and a deep fly ball to left center, but I think in the park for Jones. He stops, he makes the catch, and this time Mercado does get out of it, doesn't allow the ghost runner to score, and we're 6 up with the winning run at second base for the Saudis when you come back for the bottom of the 10th on News Channel 10-2 and News Talk 940 AM.
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3: So, I think we're an inning behind there. That's the bottom of the 10th coming up. 6-6. Sod Poodles and Missions tied here. As our call to the bullpen is brought to you by Rosa's Cafe and Tortilla Factory. The prospect righty, Tucker Musgrove, 24-year-old right-hander from Chinchula, Alabama, throws for the 10th time this season for the Missions and the second time this week. Top 15 prospect of the Padres organization. Throws with the winning run at second on Angel Ortiz. Logan Mercado did a great job to prevent the go-ahead run from scoring in the 10th. Now Ben McLaughlin has the first chance to win the game. He's swinging. I was about to say maybe this will be a bunt for a guy that has not done that at all this season, but no, that continues. First pitch swing at a Musgrove fastball and a foul back for strike one. The Missions are still guarding against it just in case with the corners tucked in. The 0-1. Swing and a miss. Well, Musgrove so far has been so good with the Missions. 3.38 ERA, as I said. 10 2/3. He's got 21 strikeouts, but he also has 10 walks. So a little bit of both. As that is sent foul, probably over Buchanan Street. The foul ball brought to you by Country Auto Group on a big chase there for Ben, but he gets a piece. 7 walk-off victories this season for Amarillo, including one already this week. The 0-2. Swing and a miss. Chased again. 99 for strike three. Well, we said so important to get that first guy if you're on the mound in this situation, and Mercado allowed the runner to get to third, but held him there. Musgrove got the K. Now here's Drew Jones, trying to continue his great day. Cap it off with a walk-off hit. First pitch. Swing and a line shot through the middle. It's a base hit. They're going to wave home Ortiz. Ball is bobbled. This game and series are over. Sunday fun day for Drew. Sonny's win again. Second walk-off hit this week for Drew. Third this season. He lost his jersey, but he finds victory number 54 this season for the Sod Poodles. Took a little longer than you would have hoped, but ultimately the result is what we were looking for. Amarillo wins 5 out of 6 this week against the Missions and celebrates yet another walk-off win. 7-6, your final. Sod Poodle victory is brought to you by the McCraw Law Group. And we're going to recap it next on the Courtyard by Marriott Amarillo Downtown postgame show. But we're going to let our television viewers on News Channel 10-2 go here after that walk-off win. And on the radio side, the postgame show comes up next on News Talk 940 AM.
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4: Welcome back to Hodgetown in the Courtyard by Marriott Amarillo Downtown post-game show. We're done with this series. Walk-off victory. This series bookended by walk-off hits by Drew Jones Tuesday and Sunday. 7-6 your final. This is News Talk 940 AM. I'm Eric Bach here bringing you the post-game show. Let's dive right into it. Drew had his fingerprints all over this game, stole extra bases, and stole two runs in the top of the first inning from the Missions on this amazing catch at the wall on a ball hit by Luis Verdugo. Corcoran throws. This ball's hit a ton again to center. Jones is chasing back to the triangle. In right center, Drew jumps, crashes, and made another spectacular catch. Only he can do it. Up against the wall, steals extra bases. That was 2-0 at that time when San Antonio got two solo home runs in the top of the first, and then Ben McLaughlin got the Soddies on the board immediately in the bottom of the first with this opposite field RBI double. Down on the count, 1-2, and now he swats another one deep to left field. Cunningham's at the track in the wall, and that's off the very top of the wall. Youngblood waved around, Ortiz will stop at third, and McLaughlin gets one back and gets hit again. 2-1. And then Billy Corcoran faced the minimum in the second with the first of two caught stealing today for Alberto Barriga. The 0-2, Tucker runs, pitches up and away. Barriga rips to second, right there, out. And then Jones had his second of the two sack flies in the first three innings of the game, this one to score run number three for the Soddies in the third. And that's hit in the air again, deep to right field, but in the park for Carpathios on the warning track. He makes the catch. Luis tags from third and will head home. It's a second sack fly for Jones, and Amarillo leads for the first time on Sunday. Then Josh Groves came in, struck out the side, 1-2-3 in the fifth, got Tirso Ornelas looking to finish it off. Nothing this week, and that's called strike three again. Backdoor breaking ball, and Groves strikes out the side in order in the fifth. And then with two down in the bottom of the fifth, Jones came up and smacked this double to start a three-run rally. The 0-1. That's a lot harder hit up the gap to left center field. This should be extra bases for Drew. He wants second. Cunningham's throw is late. And then Junior Fracco got a little league home run to score three for the Soddies with this pull side double to right. With two on and two out, the 0-1 is pulled down the right field side. This is trouble and fair. Rolling all the way to the wall for Fracco in the Sod Poodle lead. Stop sign on for Barriga. Now they'll throw back to third, and he's there in time. The throw gets away down the steps of the dugout. And Fracco will circle the bases. A little league home run. And Amarillo has broken the tie in a big way in the fifth. So that made it 6-3 Soddies, but then the Missions chipped away. They scored two in the seventh, but then were held off the board in the eighth because of this strike them out, throw them out, double play. 3-2, big one coming here. Runner goes, pitch is swung at and missed, strike him out, and throw him out at second. So that ended the eighth for Dawson Brown. Unfortunately, Tirso Ornelas got the tying single in the ninth against Mercado, but Mercado did an amazing job to prevent the ghost runner from scoring from

0: 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It's a base hit. They're going to wave home Ortiz. Ball is bobbled. This game and series are over. 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Sonny's win again. 7-6 your final. A 9th one-run victory over San Antonio. And a 5-6 week for the Sod Poodles. That's your Play of the Game. 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For Amarillo, it's 7 runs on 9 hits and no errors. The Mission, 6 runs on 13 hits and 1 error. Mercado the win, he's 2-1. Musgrove the loss, he's 0-2. It all happened in 2 hours and 54 minutes in front of a crowd of 3,624. So, the homestand ends with 5 victories in the books for Amarillo. And we're going to hit the road once again next week. A cross-divisional trip. Heading east down I-40 to Little Rock, Arkansas to play 6 with the Travelers. We split a 6-game series here at Hodgetown with Arkansas before the break. So, two teams that are pretty evenly matched. And as this playoff race continues, Amarillo will try to continue a great road series. We remind you that today's Sod Poodle Radio broadcast was brought to you by our amazing team of founding and legacy partners. Because of these tremendous community partners, the Sod Poodles are able to provide Amarillo with a major league experience on a minor league scale. For Jordan Richardson back in the studio, I'm Eric Bach saying so long from Hodgetown. We start the series on Tuesday in Little Rock at 6:35 p.m. Central Time. That means the Amarillo National Bank pregame show airs 20 minutes before at 6:15 Central. We will be here, and we hope you are as well. Enjoy the rest of this beautiful Sunday here in the Texas Panhandle, and we'll talk to you Tuesday from Little Rock. This has been a presentation of Amarillo Sod Poodle Baseball on News Talk 940 a.m.
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3: Welcome back in, Clay and Buck. All right, I'm down in Florida right now. We're going to be joined by Florida Governor Ron DeSantis shortly. One of the biggest questions that I think a lot of you have in the wake of Dr. Anthony Fauci taking the Fifth Amendment 111 times today is, what happens next? What is the potential that Fauci could face charges? It's a great question. I think that the first of all, they're going to refer him for contempt for refusing to answer questions. You do have a right to invoke your Fifth Amendment protection. So I think it's going to be difficult to hold someone in contempt for uttering your Fifth Amendment in invoking your Fifth Amendment right that many times. By the way, I did ask Grok, how many times have there been a situation where someone has invoked their Fifth Amendment rights 111 or more times? According to Grok, there are only two recorded instances that they could find. I'm not familiar, candidly, with either of these. Two documented cases exceed 111. Teamsters president Dave Beck did it 117 times. Labor figure Johnny Dio 140 times back in 1957. There are not very many times that someone has invoked their Fifth Amendment rights this many times. So I think the question is going to move to the states. Given that Biden has provided a federal pardon, that is, you cannot be charged with federal crimes. Again, this is presuming that the Fauci pardon is valid. There are many questions about the validity of the Biden pardons in general, as we all know. So I'm presuming that they are valid. The question that is out there is, could a state charge Fauci with any crimes? Ron DeSantis, really smart legal mind. I will ask him his thoughts on how Fauci could be held accountable legally here in just a couple of minutes when he joins me at the bottom of the hour. But I think to a large extent, that is where much of the conversation is going to move now, even though you could arguably try to get a contempt citation. Fauci showed up and took his Fifth Amendment, invoked it. I think it's going to be hard to argue that he committed a crime in doing that, which is why I told you yesterday, this is exactly what I expected him to do.
4: Common sense never sounded so good. Clay and Buck owning the airwaves.
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3: The headlines move on, but the heartache and terror do not in different parts of Israel. Iran and its terrorist proxies continue to plan their next attacks on Israel, but Israel's IDF is not only defending their people, but they're also standing on the front lines against terror that threatens their entire region.
6: 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Widowed earlier this year and living alone, she was trapped inside by the blast. Thankfully, she was not injured, but she remains displaced. 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
24: He's called. We're

0: shows you people do respond to leadership. When you fly a banner of bold colors rather than pale pastels, people want to see that contrast, and we've been able to draw the contrast. So, you know, you'll look at some of these other states and they've had trouble, and people get frustrated with the politics, and there's things to get frustrated about, don't get me wrong, but it can be done. And if we were sitting on this show in August of 2018, when I was competing for that first governor's race, and I made those predictions to you, you would not have believed it, and nobody in your audience would have believed it. And yet, here we are, having gone on a really generational run. And just to tie the bow with the Fauci thing, I don't think Florida goes on this generational run had we allowed the state to become a Faucian dystopia where people's rights were curtailed and their livelihoods were destroyed. So of all the things we've did, I can list 100 things that I think have moved the needle and have been good. I think that was the most important because it was unpopular when I was doing it. We took a lot of incoming, a lot of criticism, particularly from national media, but we held our ground, wrote it out, and I think the rest is history.
1: Congrats on a great run. I know I saw you up at Mount Rushmore. Tell the family hi, and we look forward to seeing what you got coming up next. Thanks, Governor.
0: Thanks.
1: That's Governor Ron DeSantis. We'll be back breaking all this down and more on Clay and Buck.
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0: Listen as Clay Travis and Buck Sexton recap another week of exposing hypocrisy and fight to protect our freedom. 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Sound off.
1: Welcome back in. Hour number three, Clay and Buck. We appreciate all of you hanging out with us, listening on nearly 600 AM FM stations. Thank all of you. Satellite radio, podcast, hello to YouTube. Just me today. Buck will be back tomorrow. He had a homeowners association court proceeding, which sounds like it is miserable. He is on the board. And so he had to be out for that today. I guarantee you that he would much rather be here than there. We are unpacking Dr. Anthony Fauci taking the Fifth Amendment 111 times today. Earlier in the first hour of the program, I encourage you to go watch it. We had Governor Ron DeSantis on with us, and we have been playing many of the cuts that took place during the course of that proceeding. For those of you who may not have had the time to watch this morning, you were running around, you were busy. The only thing Fauci said, other than the 111 times that he took the Fifth Amendment, was when he opened his testimony with this statement, cut two. This is basically all Fauci said. Listen.
2: Given Senator Paul's obvious obsession with calling for my prosecution, his repeated slanderous comments about me, and recently his publicly releasing my unredacted personal diary aimed at embarrassing and intimidating me, the only conclusion I can reach is that the sole reason he is calling me before this committee is to get me to say something, anything, that could vindicate his repeated public pledges that I end up, in his words, quote, behind bars, unquote. Any reasonable person who has followed his unhinged obsession with me would readily come to the same conclusion. Therefore, although it pains me to do so, because of the respect I have for the legislative branch of government and my decades-long record of cooperating with Congress, under the advice of my attorneys, I will invoke my right under the Fifth Amendment of the Constitution to refrain from answering your questions. Thank you.
1: So 111 times Fauci takes the Fifth Amendment to avoid incriminating himself. He's a liar. He belongs in prison for the rest of his life. He is 85 years old, so probably the rest of his life is not that long as years go. But we all know, based on the 1,100-page diary that he wrote, that he cares deeply about what the historical record will say about him. And I think it's impossible to argue that the historical record is going to be remotely kind to Dr. Fauci. In fact, I believe he is going to become increasingly in the years ahead what he is to those of us who are sane today. That is one of the great villains in the history of American life, a man who took away more basic American freedoms with the recommendations and work that he did than maybe anybody else in the life of anyone in this country. And for people out there who say, oh, well, Dr. Fauci's not a public, a publicly elected official. He couldn't actually do anything himself. That certainly is true. This is also an indictment of the political figures who followed Dr. Fauci. Fauci himself, in his diary, bragged that California and New York were shutting down schools, bars, and restaurants based on his public recommendations, as well as his private conversations with all those officials. And what many of us railed against for years was elected public officials would often say, this isn't my decision, I'm just listening to the experts. Well, it's worth reminding everyone out there in the political universe that you don't

0: abdicate your role as a decider and a decision maker simply because an expert tells you anything. The only reason you are in office at all is to exercise decision-making yourself. In fact, there are only really two things that most politicians are in office for: to communicate what decisions they have made and to make those decisions. When you choose not to make a decision and you abdicate it to someone else's authority, you are basically telling us you have no business being in power yourself. So Fauci not only lied and led America in an awful decision, he also exposed how many of our leaders are complete and utter cowards. And in many ways, Fauci's public-facing tenure ending with him taking the Fifth Amendment 111 times is a perfect representation for his overall cowardice. In fact, Senator Josh Hawley points out and asked, I think, in a way that will resonate and echo throughout social media, Dr. Fauci wouldn't even answer the question, what day of the week is it today? From I am the science to I don't even know what color tie I'm wearing. Cut 7.
1: Well, nothing says honesty like taking the Fifth, huh, Doc? Let's try something. What day of the week is it today?
2: On the advice of counsel, I respectfully decline to answer based upon my rights under the Fifth Amendment to the Constitution.
1: What color tie are you wearing?
2: On the advice of counsel, I respectfully decline to answer based upon my rights under the Fifth Amendment to the Constitution.
1: What color is the carpet in front of you?
2: On the advice of counsel, I respectfully decline to answer based upon my rights under the Fifth Amendment to the Constitution.
1: Let's just get one thing straight. You don't have any rights under the Fifth Amendment because you've been pardoned, as you very well know.
0: Okay, here is Anthony Fauci also invoking the Fifth Amendment when asked if there's a folder on his table. Cut 3.
3: In the red folder on your table is a copy of Section 192 of Title II of the U.S. Code. That section makes it a crime for a witness appearing under subpoena to refuse to answer any questions pertinent to the question under inquiry. Do you have that in front of you?
2: On the advice of counsel, I respectfully decline to answer based upon my rights under the Fifth Amendment of the Constitution.
3: Let the record record that the witness has refused to answer whether there's a folder in front of him based on his Fifth Amendment right.
0: Okay, and here, Rand Paul, who I believe deserves a great deal of credit, he has correctly deduced early on that Dr. Fauci was a felon, a liar, that he was trying to hide his responsibility when it came to COVID leaking from a Chinese lab. And here are a series of questions that Rand Paul asked right at the opening of the hearing. Here is a montage of questions from Rand Paul, senator from Kentucky, that Fauci refused to answer.
3: Can you explain to the committee why you chose to fund this dangerous research in China? Were you ever made aware of gain-of-function research on monkeypox being conducted at the National Biodefense Analysis and Countermeasures Center and back at Fort Detrick? Dr. Fauci, did the CIA ever transfer funds to NIH under an interagency agreement? Dr. Fauci, did the NIH ever conduct research for or in coordination with any element of the intelligence community, CIA, ODNI? Dr. Fauci, have you been read into any classified Department of Homeland Security program, any prospective special access program concerning gain-of-function research? Dr. Fauci, were the scientists at the Wuhan Institute of Virology capable of inserting a furin cleavage site into a coronavirus? So the question is whether or not Dr. Fauci, the Wuhan Institute of Virology, was combining an S protein with one virus with the backbone of others, and could this lead to a virus? Maybe it wasn't even predicted, but could it lead to viruses that gained in function and then could lead to a pandemic? Dr. Fauci, at any of the labs where this dangerous research was occurring, were any American lab oversight or lab investigators, did they ever appear in these labs to make sure that they were safe labs? Dr. Fauci, are you aware that Dr. Shi, who worked for the Wuhan Institute of Virology, was said to, and I think in her own words, to have over 100 viruses that had not been previously published that could have been a close enough relative to create COVID-19? Are you aware of that? Did you fund gain-of-function research in other biolabs around the world? Do you think that the risks really are worth the benefits for gain-of-function research?

0: Dr. Fauci, would you like to at least answer this one question for us today and let us know whether or not you've changed your mind on whether or not the benefits of gain-of-function research outweigh the risks?
1: Okay. Again, a litany of questions all designed to establish that Fauci lied and that he belongs, in my opinion, in prison for the rest of his life. And just to kind of reiterate here, and we'll take more of your talkbacks, the reason he took the Fifth Amendment here 111 times was because if he had testified, it was impossible for him to reconcile what he was writing in his 1,100-page diary, which is admissible under hearsay exemptions, with everything that he had also said publicly. So he was going to be held for account for the difference between his private communications and his public pronouncements. And that was going to establish that he knew that many of the things that he was saying were not true. Perjury is a challenge, getting a conviction for perjury, because you have to show that a statement was untrue and also that the individual delivering it knew at the time that it was untrue. What the diary is so important for is it establishes what Fauci truly believed at that point in time and exposes the difference between that and what he said under oath. Now, the reason he took the Fifth is because Biden pardoned him, and it remains unclear, frankly, whether many of the Biden pardons are officially legal, because many of them took place with the auto pen, and there's a legitimate argument that Biden didn't know about them at all because he wasn't even signing them himself. But leaving that aside, presume that, in fact, this is a valid pardon. If it is a valid pardon, then prospectively, that is in the future, Fauci could be held accountable for lies that he tells, but not retrospectively. So he couldn't be charged based on crimes in the past that he may have committed of a perjury-like nature. He could be charged going forward. That's why he took the Fifth Amendment 111 times today. So he's trying to protect himself. I told you this was the likely advice he would get from his highly paid attorneys, and he took it. And he wouldn't even tell you what color tie he was wearing. He took the Fifth 111 times, no matter what the question was in front of him. And I think it's the perfect coda, the perfect end of Fauci's public tenure. This guy craved attention. This guy was a megalomaniac. He believed he was the hero of COVID. I think in many respects, history is going to judge him as the primary villain of the way that we responded to COVID in this country. So we'll take more of your talkbacks. That is the biggest takeaway to me of the testimony that took place today.

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0: The headlines move on, but the heartache and terror do not in different parts of Israel. Iran and its terrorist proxies continue to plan their next attacks on Israel, but Israel's IDF is not only defending their people, but they're also standing on the front lines against terror that threatens their entire region.
1: Even when the news crews leave, the International Fellowship of Christians and Jews remain. 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Near Israel's border with Lebanon, a Hezbollah drone recently struck the home of Yelena, an 84-year-old Jewish woman living in Israel. Widowed earlier this year and living alone, she was trapped inside by the blast. Thankfully, she was not injured, but she remains displaced. Like you and me, she doesn't want to leave and abandon her home.
0: Join the International Fellowship of Christians and Jews, the IFCJ, in praying for the peace of Jerusalem and for the soldiers, families, and civilians carrying the burden of this fight right now. 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That's PrayIFCJ.org.
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0: Welcome back in, Clay and Buck. Dr. Anthony Fauci has tweeted, it appears, for the first time in nearly 6 years, posting a photo of himself and merely putting it as good versus evil. At Fauci, Rand Paul responds, "Oh, so now you have something to say. The sheer hubris to think you are in any way the good while being part of a pandemic buildup and response that killed millions and ruined the schools and schooling and business of so many." That is Dr. Anthony Fauci. He could not speak in court, but he has decided to tweet again, good versus evil out there. He belongs in prison for the rest of his life. Unfortunately, I think it is highly unlikely, as I have been saying, that he will deal with any true criminal consequences. Fed, by the way, has voted 9-3 to keep rates the same. Three dissented, wanting for there to be a hike. Just FYI, worth paying attention to. Let's get to a bunch more of your talkbacks. Podcast listener Kim from South Dakota, cut E.
1: Hi, my name is Kim. I'm originally from Massachusetts, just south of Boston. Moved to South Dakota with my family in 21. I work in healthcare. Let's just get this straight. Swansea, Massachusetts. I worked in healthcare with disabled people. I had to have papers to be out past 9 p.m. and I actually had to have a sign in my windshield showing why I was outside. Absolute insanity. Love South Dakota. Love you guys.
0: Thank you. I mean, a lot of people moved. I'm in Florida right now. There are a lot of you listening that ended up living in different parts of the country than you ever would have if COVID had not happened. Dustin, in Greensboro, North Carolina, News Talk 94.5 WPTI.
2: Hey, Clay, what are your thoughts on the committee granting Dr. Fauci immunity from any prosecution ever if he'll just answer questions and be able to find out exactly what happened?
0: I think we know what happened. I don't think that giving him immunity would give us any benefit whatsoever because, one, I still don't think he would be honest. And I think he would primarily use his testimony to argue with Rand Paul. I actually was not surprised that all of the lawyers gave Fifth Amendment advice. Take the Fifth. He did it 111 times. I was holding out some hope that Fauci might have enough pride based on his obsession with how the world sees him, that he would decide to actually try and go and combat those who questioned him, even if he were being questioned in a way that could open him to more peril, because he's 85 years old.

0: old? And what are the odds, if I were advising him, that prosecution would actually lead to any prison time, any jail time, given that it would take forever for the trial to happen? Remember, as Ron DeSantis pointed out, Fauci would have still gotten a DC-based jury. Would they convict Fauci of anything? I think the rig job is so pronounced there, I'm not sure that they would. So you can argue that his legal peril, even if he had lied under oath today, would have still been very slim because the jury is a kangaroo court in his favor in Washington, D.C.
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0: Shannon tragically lost her life in a suicide bomb attack in Syria. 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
1: Welcome back in, Clay and Buck. We are rolling through the Wednesday edition of the program. Buck will be back with me tomorrow. We are joined now by a new author who has had an interesting experience in recent history here. She is Evan Barker, author of Nothing Left, Confessions of a Democrat Operative. And her book exposes how the Democrat Party was hijacked by out-of-touch activists, coastal elites, powerful special interests. Evan is in our studio right now in New York City. Evan, look, I voted Democrat when I was younger. You're still relatively young. We've talked about that quite a lot on the program. We're going to get into a bunch of different things, including Fauci's testimony today. But you say you had an epiphany, a moment where you just said, I can't do this anymore. We're going to get to that in a moment. How much money did you help Democrats raise? And why do you think you were good at helping to raise money?
2: $50 million, believe it or not. It's a lot of money.
1: Yes, that is a massive amount of money. So what did you see from behind the scenes of the Democrat donor base? And how did you end up with this gig? How did you end up raising tens of millions of dollars for Democrats?
2: Yeah, so I want to say when I started out in Democratic politics, I was, you know, I was 17 years old. It was Obama's first presidential campaign. And I was activated at a young age because I grew up in the middle of the country. I'm from Kansas City, Missouri, and I came from a Democratic Union family. And, you know, like my grandpa was an elected official in the union, had a lot of uncles in the construction worker union. And, you know, they were longtime Democrats. And so that's what I kind of grew up around. And I started working for Obama when I was pretty young. And back then, the Democratic Party was different. I mean, if you look at Obama back then, you compare him to how they were today, I don't think he would fit in with the party anymore. You know, he wanted border enforcement. He, you know, actually deported many illegal immigrants. And so, you know, I ended up getting activated young. And then after college, after Donald Trump was elected, I got a job on the East Coast. I moved out here for a little while. At that time, I thought I wanted to get away from the Midwest. I feel ashamed to say this now, obviously. But I thought I wanted to be around liberals. I didn't understand why so many people in my family who had long supported Democrats could switch and vote for Donald Trump in 2016, which is exactly what happened. And I started fundraising for Democratic politicians out here. And then that led me to the Bernie Sanders movement. I eventually made my way into the progressive wing of the party because I got a little disillusioned with the establishment Democrats too. You know, they seemed kind of out of touch and like they didn't really stand for anything other than being anti-Trump. And so I found Bernie and I thought he was like the anti-establishment guy and ended up working with the far left wing of the party. And then in 2020, 2021, 2022, in those years, I saw them go completely crazy. And I took some time out of politics after I had my son in 2022. And then when I saw Joe Biden have that disastrous debate in 2024, I was a little excited, actually, because I thought maybe it meant that Democrats could remake themselves. So I went to the Democratic National Convention. Instead, what I saw was the coronation of Kamala Harris. And all the Democrats were talking about there was abortion and shouting out joy, completely ignoring the economic pain of my family in the middle of the country. And I had enough. And I didn't even stick around to hear her speak. I just left on day three, right after Oprah Winfrey spoke. I got in the car and I left and I booked a flight home the next day. And then I posted a video on TikTok to 40 followers, didn't expect to go viral. Woke up the next day, it had millions of views.

0: And ever since then, I've just been telling people my story. It's really resonated with people.
1: What's the reaction to you turning your back on the party that you worked for a long time? Sounds like Republicans are open to welcoming you as a convert. What have Democrats been like?
0: Democrats have, you know, for the most part, it's been pretty rough. You know, I get nasty messages, especially this week since my book's come out. I've gotten probably at least an email every day from somebody wishing death upon my son, actually, my 4-year-old precious little boy. You know, people have been pretty nasty. There are a few people that I used to work with who still do talk to me, and they might disagree with me now, but they, you know, they still like me as a person. But especially after, you know, the DNC in 2024, people were just telling me like, Evan, stop. This isn't the right time for truth telling. Can you wait till after the election? And, you know, that's kind of the same response I'm getting now from people on the left. They're saying, like, can't you wait until after the midterms to write this book? Like, we know that the Democrats need to change some things. Like, we agree with you on that. We won't say it publicly, but we agree with you on that. But, you're, you know, you're not telling the truth at the right time. And there just never seems to be a convenient time to tell the Democratic Party the truth.
1: 2016. There were a lot of people frustrated with the direction of the country, in particular New Hampshire, where they vote on the day of the primary, largely in person. There were a lot of voters who said, I'm not sure which direction I'm going to go, but they were deciding between Trump and Bernie. You're young at that point in time. Mm-hmm. Obviously, Trump and Bernie believe very different things, but yeah, what they share would be an idea that much of politics is broken for so-called normal people, particularly for young people. How much do you think is right now motivating just frustration for young people who feel like nothing is going to work and just kind of throw up their hands, or they throw in with Mom Donnie and they convince themselves, oh, we just need more radical leftism that will fix what they're upset about?
0: Well, I think a lot of people, you know, I knew people actually that had supported Bernie, and then when he lost and they saw how he was treated by the DNC, they ended up voting for Donald Trump, and they've been MAGA pretty much ever since. So I think a lot of people became disaffected at that point. Now, yeah, I think that there's still a very real frustration among young people. And I think that, you know, we saw that in this last election with Donald Trump. I think it shocked Democrats how well he did with young people in this country, because people do know that the system is broken and that things are rigged against them. And so, you know, I think that he tapped into that anger and he tapped into that energy. And that's been part of the shift. As far as Mom Donnie, I kind of look at him a little differently, because he represents, you know, he wasn't running across the entire country like Donald Trump or Bernie Sanders was, right? He represents deep blue New York City. And so I think, you know, as much as he wants to say that a lot of his voters are working class and that they're fed up because they feel like the system is against them, I think, you know, a big part of the reason that he got into office is because of, you know, gentrifiers and basically downwardly mobile, overly educated young people that have rich parents. And, you know, they recognize that they have a lot in student loans, maybe, or that they're not getting the 6-figure job that they thought they'd get, you know, right out of college. And so they're, you know, upset. But I don't think that his movement necessarily represents like the median voter across the country.
1: What are big Democrat donors on the left like in your experience? You raise tens of millions of dollars. Dealing with super rich people can be a challenge, to be fair, no matter what background or politics they might have. What was your experience like?
0: Yeah, and I just want to say about that, a lot of people think that in order to raise tens of millions of dollars, you have to know a lot of rich people. I didn't know a lot of rich people. It was just a matter of being really scrappy and working cold leads, actually, is how I did it.
1: In other words, people give you a list of rich people to call.
0: Yeah,
1: and
0: you get a list.
1: Get on the phone and you start reaching out to them.
0: Yeah, and so it actually wasn't me. It was the politician, but I would be sitting in a room with them. And a lot of people don't realize, but politicians, left or right, they, you know, not Donald Trump, because he doesn't need to do this, and not Bernie Sanders, actually, because he doesn't need to do this either. They're both very popular and they have huge lists of grassroots donors. But most politicians, 99%,

0: percent of them, they have to sit in rooms like this all day at a desk with one other person, and they're just calling rich people all day, panhandling for money over the phone. That's literally all they do. And as far as Democratic donors, I think that what I saw is that they're just obsessed with social justice and identity politics. That's pretty much all they want to talk about. As much as Mom Donnie says that his movement is about taxing the rich or taking from the rich or whatever, like the actual donors, like they don't really want to give up their wealth. So they just want the country to sort of be sown with divisiveness and to promote these social justice and race politics and gender politics, because it's a lot more comfortable for them to talk about that than how, you know, the average person out there only has $1,000 in their bank account. And so I would see them, you know, it got really crazy in 2020 and 2021. You know, I'd be sitting there with politicians and we'd be calling donors, and there would sometimes be voicemails where the donors would actually say, if you're not a woman of color, don't bother leaving a voice message. I won't donate to you. Like, it was so insane. There was a directive put out by George Soros's organization, actually, that they would only donate to organizations led by non-white people for the next 5 years. I saw people in the Democratic Party get passed over for jobs because of this policy. It completely reshaped the leadership class of the Democratic Party. I also saw them push things like, one time I had a donor text me and she was all upset because a candidate's website said pregnant women instead of pregnant people. People don't realize that so much of this messaging has been enforced and pushed, honestly, by the highest levels of the Democratic Party.
1: So when you're sitting there and a white guy is calling to try to get money and nobody answers, but the voicemail message is, unless you're a woman of color or whatever, don't even bother asking me for money.
0: Yeah.
1: Do they still leave a message? Like, does Chuck Schumer be like, hey, I know I'm a white Jew, but, you know, we could use your money. Like, or what do? Do they pretend they didn't hear it? Like, what's the reaction like in the room when that happens?
0: I mean, it's sort of like they don't really, they can't react. And that's the thing, is that a lot of times behind the scenes in these situations with other operatives or politicians, like, they might secretly think that's kind of dumb, especially if they're like a white guy, but they have to self-flagellate to survive in politics. Like, they have to pretend to hate white men too, to bash white men in front of other people, like, to be, it's kind of comical, actually. And if you read the book, there's a lot of really, really funny stories in there about this. But if they were sitting with me, I would tell them to still leave a message, because I never let any donor get away. It didn't matter, you know, whatever they said.
1: So do a lot of white guys in the Democrat Party just spend time apologizing for being white guys? I mean, it feels to me like they have to do that all the time, right?
0: All the time. All the it's like a daily, it's almost like a religious ritual or something. I mean, it's a way to survive in the party. Like, you literally cannot like your own gender. I remember after the election, the Democrats spent $50 million. I don't know if you remember this, to study why they lost men. Do you remember that study?
1: Oh, yeah, of course.
0: Yeah. And I actually read it and I referenced it in my book. But what was so amusing to me about it is that in the study, you know, they talked about how, you know, they sort of ignored economic issues and stuff like that, which is true. I'm sure that turned off men. It turned off everybody. But at the same time, they never directly addressed how they demeaned and denigrated men every single day behind the scenes. And
1: it's also, sorry to cut you off,
0: yeah,
1: but it is kind of funny. The Democrat way that they study men, like somebody back in the day would have gone to a wildlife refuge and like set and taken notes on how, you know, apes behave or how gorillas behave or how like elephants behave. And they're like, oh, men do this, as if you're a foreign species, right? I mean, it is kind of crazy.
0: I know. And if you read my book, you'll probably feel like you're reading about a foreign species.
1: Yeah. All right. The book. Evan Barker is the author. She's in studio right there. We'll link it on Clay and Buck. Nothing Left, Confessions of a Democrat Operative. So let me ask you this on your way out.
0: Yeah.
1: Buck is not here right now, but he's going to lose a bet to me. Kamala is definitely going to run. He's going to owe me a steak for that. Who do you think the nominee will be for 2028?

0: And big question, are you open to not voting for the Democrat candidate? Would that be the first time you didn't vote for a Democrat for president? You're still young, obviously, but how is your personal political evolution? Might it play out at the ballot box?
1: So I consider myself an independent now, but believe it or not, I actually voted for Trump in 2024. So I've already shown that I'm open to not voting for a Democrat, but I think, I think it's going to be Kamala Harris, and yeah, there's no way I'm going to vote for her. I think it's the wrong path for Democrats.
0: Join the club, Evan. We appreciate the time. Good luck with that 4-year-old. I hope you're enjoying every moment with him, because that's a very fun age, and congrats on the book.
1: Thank you.
0: She is Evan Barker, author of Nothing Left, Confessions of a Democrat Operative. Some of those stories I think you guys are going to enjoy. They're crazy.
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0: The headlines move on, but the heartache and terror do not in different parts of Israel. Iran and its terrorist proxies continue to plan their next attacks on Israel, but Israel's IDF is not only defending their people, but they're also standing on the front lines against terror that threatens their entire region.
4: Even when the news crews leave, the International Fellowship of Christians and Jews remain. 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Near Israel's border with Lebanon, a Hezbollah drone recently struck the home of Yelena, an 84-year-old Jewish woman living in Israel. Widowed earlier this year and living alone, she was trapped inside by the blast. Thankfully, she was not injured, but she remains displaced. Like you and me, she doesn't want to leave and abandon her home.
0: Join the International Fellowship of Christians and Jews, the IFCJ, in praying for the peace of Jerusalem and for the soldiers, families, and civilians carrying the burden of this fight right now. 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
1: Oh, yeah?
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